0: And Buck, before we talk football, must be nice being home for a night at least.
1: Yeah, I mean, it's always good to come back and, you know, spend some time with my kids. And, you know, it's been a couple months since I've seen them now. So we're excited to get, you know, out here, run around the field a little bit. But you're right. You know, nothing replaces that time with your family.
0: Is it tough to flip the switch going from personal to business?
1: No, not at all. I mean, it's, you know, it's always business, but you're always keeping your family at you know, the top of your mind. But, yeah, you know, we're here to win a football game and you know, continue to evaluate the guys we have here in camp and in training camp on a good note.
0: Talk to Nathan, and one of the things he mentioned tonight, what he wanted to see, at least from the offense, was efficiency in the operation. Is that what you'd like to see as well?
1: Yeah, I think so. And then just, you know, making sure, you know, we're in and out of the huddle good. You know, we're putting ourselves in good, you know, second down situations. And just playing smart football. You know, I'd always like us to play with a level of physicality. You know, so with the veteran guys that we did bring offensively, you know, I'm expecting to see that.
0: You talked about winning a football game. How do you balance winning a game and evaluating personnel?
1: Yeah, I think they go hand in hand, right? You're always looking at, you know, where you can improve and evaluations. Process, whether it's preseason or in the season, but you know, we play football to win football games. Whether it's preseason or playoffs, you want to win, and that's what these guys are used to doing. They're used to winning football games. So you know, I don't you know, see a different approach either way. Obviously, you know, the full game plans aren't in and those type of things, and we're gonna have a plan of, you know, when certain guys play and what we want to see from those guys. But you know, we want to win the football games.
0: Where will the most scrutiny be for the coaching staff when they watch this game film?
1: Well, I think, you know, I want to make sure that we see our guys flying around to the football and competing. Opportunities to make plays, you know, they need to go make those plays. But I want to make sure that we're doing the little things right. And, you know, that's something that we've talked about all training camp is what are we willing to do that other teams aren't willing to do. Right, you know, we're going to ask a little bit more from our guys, especially our veteran players, as the season goes on, whether that's leadership wise or what they can do on the field. So, you know, I want to make sure we're competing and we're playing with an edge.
0: Any particular position battles are you going to be watching?
1: Yeah, I mean, I think you look across the board, you look at some of the DBs we brought. You know, I want to see if what we've seen in training camp up to this point, you know, will translate, especially from the first preseason game to the second. You know, there's always a lot of lessons in that first game, so I want to see, you know, minimal mistakes, you know, from that group. And then just, you know, when you look at, you know, some of the opportunities for some of the younger linebackers as well, you know, another opportunity to go play. And, you know, hopefully they take another step. You look at the young receiving core, you know, some guys that have taken strides over the course of training camp. They got a game under their belt now, so let's see who's going to step up and separate themselves.
0: You brought a lot of the veterans on this trip. What are we looking at in terms of their usage? Is it play it by ear, or are we talking maybe probably two series or so?
1: I mean, we'll see. You know, I think it's important the guys, you know, get on the field, go through the warm-up, you know, get out there and play. But it won't be long for the veteran guys for sure.
0: Buck, best of luck.
1: Thank you.
0: Head coach Buck Pierce of the BC Lions. 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It's the Moj Bomber Janovich along with Julio Caravetta coming to you from Princess Auto Stadium. Bombers and the Lions tonight. Second and final preseason game for both teams. Maybe I'll go Rick Dhaliwal for you here as we talk about the DBs. DBs, you heard him, Julio. DBs, maybe mention it. Thomas Oliver, oh, Colden, oh, Russell, Johnson, all those good kids. They got a lot of work to do.
2: Someone's going home.
0: Oh. Oh, that was good. Thank you for playing along.
3: I love
0: it. All right, time now for the Sandman Hotel starting lineups. If you don't recognize a lot of these names for the Winnipeg Blue Bombers on offense and on defense, don't worry, we don't either. Offensively, the left side from left to right, left tackle, Randolph Vanderpool at guard, Ellsbury at center, Maschua at right guard, Pontius at right tackle. Receiving core will have Fredrickson, Singer, Cobb, Mays, and Womack. Gavin Cobb, one of the guys we do recognize, a former Edmonton Elk out of the University of Manitoba.
2: Mount Doug grab, right? Yeah, I'm pretty sure.
0: Manitoba, they got it listed as Manitoba. Oh,
2: no,
0: on the island.
2: High school, okay. Mount Doug, yeah.
0: At quarterback, you're going to see the much anticipated.
2: Two Canadian starting
0: quarterbacks. Taylor Eligersma. Yeah. Everyone's talking about him. Backups, Bryce Perkins out of Virginia. He'll get some time as well. And in the backfield, they have Peterson and Chris Ike. And the tight end, by the way, is Dante Daniels out of NC State. So there you go. Lions defensively up front. They've got a lot of rookies as well. You're going to see Taylor, Pena, and Hayden Harris off the edges in the interior. Gustav Burke, Dybulla, Ahanatu, and one veteran did make the trip. That is Casey Sales. Middle linebacker Darnell Sankey will be in there probably for a few series. Deontay Williams is at nickel. Jeremy Lewis at linebacker. We're going to hear from Jeremy Lewis here. Had that crazy game in Langford last year, then got hurt during the season. Didn't play in the first game, had got nicked up, but he is playing today. Looking forward to see what he does today. The boundary side, you're going to have Tyson Russell at corner and Maurice Norris at the half. On the field side, Ronald Kent Jr. will get the start at half. And Colden will be your corner. So there you go. On the other side of the football for the Winnipeg Blue Bombers, you're going to have Jenkins, Cornelison, Fletcher, and Dixon up front. And the linebackers, Kretzinger in the middle, Clinton as the will linebacker, would be as the strong side linebacker. Antlin is your free safety. Williams is your corner. Kelly is your half on the boundary side. On the field side, Texada and Lamont. For the Lions, they will start their starting offensive line. As long as Nathan Rourke is in the football game, you'll see Woodruff at left tackle, Yates at guard, Couture at center, Slugger at right guard, and Allen at right tackle. The receivers, Hatcher, Berryhill, McInnes, McGee, and Katoy, Butler at running back, Pickett at fullback. 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And of course, the Sandman in Kelowna, the official headquarters hotel for the Mode Shootout, which is coming up in less than a month. Getting excited for that big event. The revived Mode Shootout, part of Touchdown Kelowna. All right. I got all that out of the way, Julio.
2: Exciting.
0: Yes, never mind the golf tournament, but how long do you expect Rourke and the offense to be in the
2: play? I would imagine, depending on how the first quarter goes, I can't see it being more than a quarter, maybe, depending on if they struggle or, you know, they want to get a little bit more consistency out of it. You know, Nathan has talked about, new packages, new formations. Not that they're going to show very much here tonight, but getting used to a new 35-second clock, those kinds of things, they want to. It's about rhythm. It's about that continuity. It's about getting in and out of the huddle. That's what you want to work on. And obviously, what you're going to get out of Nathan, right?
0: Yeah.
2: He's going to be pretty efficient with the ball, especially in a preseason game where defensively I don't think you're going to see a lot. And you're talking about a defense that's pretty much all rookies. So I just can't see them wasting their time having him in there. They're going to go him for a few series. I think on the other side of the balls, what's interesting is for the Winnipeg Blue Bombers and Taylor Eligersma. We talked about that two Canadians starting at quarterback. Taylor Eligersma, lots of, hype around him. He had a great NFL training camp last year in Green Bay and got released at the end of training camp. That struggled to find he tried out with a whole bunch of teams, didn't catch on with anybody. Tried to get into the UFL. I think he had some problems with his immigration status and all that stuff. So he comes to Winnipeg, who drafted him last year in the second round. Struggled last week. He's going to get a big chunk. They want to see if he can be the backup.
0: 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Only one injury that I think that really kind of concerns the Lions right now, and that's first-round draft pick wide receiver Nate DeMontagnac.
2: Yes.
0: Hurt his shoulder in the game in Langford. From what we're led to believe, it's nothing long-term, but
2: He'll start the year on the injured reserve list. Yeah.
0: So hopefully he'll be back sooner rather than later. And again, the injury report brought to you by Boyd Auto Body and Glass. ICBC countdown to kickoff continues. We're 28 minutes away from kickoff. We're big fans of getting home safe. If you're drinking at the game, make a post-game plan. We will take a quick break. On the other side, we will hear from the starting quarterback for the BC Lions, Mr. Nathan Rourke, and we'll also get Julio Caravetta's highly anticipated, critically acclaimed Keys to the Game, brought to you by the West Coast Auto Group. 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
2: Oh.
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1: Lions and the Bombers tonight from Princess Auto Stadium in Winnipeg. It's the Boach, Bob Marjanovic, along with Julio Caravetta. ICBC countdown to kickoff continues. We're 22 minutes away from kickoff. We're big fans of getting home safe. If you're drinking at the game, make a post-game plan. Preseason for us as well. That intro, by the way?
2: It's got to change. It'll be better by week one.
1: You see the look on T-Mart's face. Never mind us. Very quickly, before we hear from Nathan Rourke, last segment, I'm sitting there trying to, you know, do all the reads and all, and somebody's, like, tapping me, and I turn around. I can't see him because they kind of ducked the other way. Danny McManus popped in.
3: My favorite.
1: Oh, what a good dude.
3: He's such a good man. I love Danny. We had such a great time together as teammates, and he's doing super well. I mean, I know you asked him about becoming a general manager. I think Danny's very comfortable here. I think he loves
1: works for the Bombers.
3: He's assistant general manager. He's got a good life in Florida. I think he likes his routine, and it'd have to be awfully special for him to leave this scenario.
1: Mm-hmm. Time now for the pregame quarterback comments, brought to you by Johnston Meyer Insurance. 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Johnston Meyer is the name you can trust to protect what matters most. Nathan Rourke in conversation with yours truly. Nathan, one guess where Julio Caravetta is right now. Well, I'm here working. What do you think he's doing?
4: He's probably on the course. He's probably on the links.
1: No, he's having lunch.
4: Oh, he's having lunch.
1: Well, the second thing, he's eating, so there you go.
4: Okay, he's probably at a golf course, though, eating.
1: There you go. Then, so we both win that. And you know, the thing is, it's better when I do this because I think last year, I think we had like an 825 winning percentage.
4: I think we started and then we went on that winning streak. Yeah. And then we look back. So this might be a good thing.
1: All right, let's get serious. First off, let's talk a little bit about training camp. Just your assessment of how camp and Kamloops went.
4: Yeah, I think we certainly started a little bit slow this year, but I think we really found our stride offensively at the end. I mean, our defense is doing some really good things, and they got some really good players. So I feel like we've gotten better, and we went through some growing pains. But I feel really good about where we're at right now. I think we've kind of taken our rhythm, taken it in stride, and I think that we're in a really good place right now.
1: I heard Cody Fajardo talking about forcing throws in practice, and I don't know if he even referred to an exhibition game, but he said just trying things and seeing if you can get away with stuff and kind of learning what he can and can't do. Do you kind of subscribe to that theory as well while you're practicing sometimes? It's like make a throw that I just want to see if I can make this throw because it's practice, it's not a game.
4: Yeah, I think so. I think you certainly want to play it honestly. I don't think you want to go into a situation where you're predetermining doing something and just doing something. I think you still want to execute at the end of the day, but I think there is certainly a little bit of going into training camp and trying to explore the bounds and the rules of the offense and trying to figure out where exactly you can kind of stretch things a little bit. I think there's a little bit of truth in that. It is practice. I think when you go into that mindset, it's a very healthy one because you're like, obviously it's a luxury to be in a position where you can make mistakes, but also for growth, it's not a bad time to do it.
1: Last year at this time, you were learning the offense, you're learning the verbiage, you're learning the concepts. Buck was learning what you guys like, what you didn't like. And I know you talked about it prior to training camp. You said you're going from a 100 level to 200 level. I mean, this year the install was the package that you had against Saskatchewan, which tells you how farther ahead this offense is. How does this offense get better, and how do we notice what you're doing in terms of evolution?
4: Yeah, I think you're going to be able to get a pretty good sense of it when we go into, again, Saskatchewan, right? Because a lot of those things, we still believe in. So I just think that the amount of things what we're going to be asking different people to do, I think, maybe last year guys were stuck in one specific role, and I think that we're going to ask more of guys, especially guys who have been here. So I think that that's where it's really going to go, and I'm excited to see what that looks like because obviously for a preseason game, you're not bringing all your bullets. So I'm excited to see what that looks like come week one.
1: What is the goal against Winnipeg and whatever limited duty you have?
4: Yeah, it's to be have a really good operation. I mean, we're going into a new play clock, new kind of system in terms of, rotating personnel grouping and stuff like that. Whistles a little bit earlier, so we're going to have to be really great in and out of the huddle. I'd love to get into a little bit of rhythm, get some completions, and hopefully put some points on the board.
1: Nathan, best of luck.
4: Thank you, Mo.
1: Head coach, quarterback Nathan Rourke in conversation with yours truly. It's the Moj, Bob Marjanovic, along with Julio Caravetta, coming to you from Princess Auto Stadium in Winnipeg, where the Bombers take on the Lions tonight, second and final preseason game for both teams. This, of course, is the Able Auctions pregame show, closing your business anywhere in BC, assets to sell. Email sales at ableauctions.ca. Julie, I was talking to running backs coach Christian Matt on the sidelines a couple of hours ago, and we're talking about the evolution of the offense. He was telling me, he said, you know what? The stuff we ran at the start of the year, he was talking to some of his fellow coaches in the league. He said, the stuff the Lions ran at the start of the year, they couldn't even watch on film because it had changed so dramatically from the start to the end of the year. He said, the stuff that you're running at the start of the year, goes, we couldn't even watch it.
5: Yeah.
1: Because the evolution of the offense.
3: Yeah, now you're right. And that's how you have to evolve, right? Mm-hmm. You have to grow. You have to take chances. You have to do different things, because if you stay stagnant, then, you know, this league, it's not that big. They're going to get a play on you, and if you don't change and diversify and do some innovative things, you're not gonna grow and get better.
1: All right, time now for the highly anticipated, critically acclaimed keys to the game, driven by the West Coast Auto Group. What do you got? Key number one.
3: Well, you mean I think Nathan touched on it a little bit there, where you know you talk about establishing rhythm early with the starters. Get your work done. Get out of the game, efficiency, tempo, avoid those typical preseason mistakes, penalties, where you're getting behind the sticks, right? And Nathan said, it's just about efficiency, right? You're not, I mean, I think I heard last week they ran 20 plays offensively, as far as, you know, sets and certain combinations. So that's very minimal. And I would expect the same. Again, it's about getting in and out of the huddle, and have some, you know, some efficiency there. And obviously you want success, but I think that's going to come naturally with the guys that they have in there. So that's going to be key number one. Key number two, I think the other thing you want to do is you want to win on first down with the running game. You know, and with James Butler and with Xander Horvath, and now with Amani Bailey, who they're really, really high on, you want those four-yard runs to be turning into five and six. Their first down success last year, they averaged just over 8 yards a play. A lot of that now has to come, I think, from they got to take a little more pressure off of Nathan and have that running game. They got a good running game, 113 yards a game, third in the league last year. It's got to be a little bit better. They've got to be able to surprise teams on second and seven, second and eight with that running game. And I think they have the capability, and I'd like to see them work on that here tonight. And the other part of it, when you're running the ball effectively with a guy like Nathan, it opens up your screen game, opens up your play-action game. That's all part of the package that Nathan brings to the table.
1: I'm going to throw this in. Another thing that I talked about with Christian was Xander Horvath. And I said when you had David Mackey here, he could play multiple positions. You didn't have to change personnel. Mm-hmm. It wouldn't be a tell. Remember games where Mackey was injured, didn't play? They kept changing personnel, and it was a tell. And what were they going to do? Oh, it's a passing.
3: Yeah, you're right.
1: It's passing personnel, or it's a run personnel. With a guy like Mackey, you didn't need to do that. And he talked about Xander Horvath being that guy this year, much more comfortable with the offense, very cerebral player, knows all of the positions that he has to play. So maybe that's something that kind of flies under the radar, Julio, but helps out the offense this year.
3: 100%, right? That's confidence. And then I think the other part of it, too, is, you know, it probably took Buck half a year to figure out, how do we use this guy?
1: Yeah.
3: Right? Like, what are his strengths? And then now you've got a whole offseason knowing that you've got a 6'4", 240-pound tailback that, you know, what can he do well? What is he? What more can we get him to do? And so that's the exciting part of an evolving offense, is that you are going to change scheme. You're going to change some things. But you're also exploiting the talent and personnel that you have on the field and using them in different ways.
1: Those were Julio Caravetta's keys to the game, driven by the West Coast Auto Group, West Coast Ford, Lincoln, Toyota, Mazda, Nissan, and West Coast Kia, just over the bridge in Maple Ridge, online at westcoastautogroup.com. And a big shout-out to Scott Jones, who still hasn't given me a report on the F1 race he went to in Montreal. Life is rough, eh?
3: He's probably still hungover. Wouldn't he be? Like, from that, that's a big party.
1: All right, let's hear from Lions linebacker Jeremy Lewis. He's getting into action after being banged up in the first exhibition game. He's very excited to show the coaching staff what he can do, and talks about playing against the Bombers.
6: Overly excited. You know, I didn't get to play them in my first year, so it'll be an opportunity to go against good competition, a good team, good quarterback, good running back. You know, I'm ready to just go out there and complete, giving honor to God that I'm, you know, back healthy, got banged up, missed game one, so able to come out here back in game two and show this team what I'm capable of again.
1: Last year, that game, Langford, where you just went crazy and had an unbelievable game, kind of wondering what's going to happen when you kind of get the hang of this game and understand everything.
6: Yeah, I mean, once again, honor to God, just was able to go out there and make the plays that I was supposed to make, getting put in the right position and studying, trusting my technique, trusting my film, and trusting everything that God blessed me with, and, you know, going out there to make plays and just hoping I can go out there and carry that over.
1: How much more comfortable are you around this time?
6: Oh, a lot more comfortable. You know, the game has slowed down, being able to understand the game within the game. You know what I'm saying? The CFL and American football is completely two different things. So now I got a hang of things. I'm able to break down on the little things more and just be able to play a lot faster.
1: What's the biggest challenge?
6: The biggest challenge is probably the physical part, physical aspect of it. You know, you got to be a lot more in condition. It's a wider field, a longer field. You're playing constantly, special teams, the defense, the transition is a lot quicker. So being able to adjust to that is going to change a lot.
1: Jeremy Lewis, the former Pirate from East Carolina, eagerly anticipating his game here tonight in Winnipeg, and so are we, because he had such a great game last year in Langford, and then, of course, got hurt.
3: He had a great camp when he was healthy.
1: Yeah. All right, kickoff is coming up. Bombers and Lions, it's right around the corner from Princess Auto Stadium. You're listening to BC Lions Football, presented by Proline on 730 CKNW and the BC Lions Radio Network.
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1: last week in Langford, the Lions opened their preseason. This could be a play action. Bryce rolls near side, fires end zone, looking.
19: 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Touchdown, BC Lions! Hergie Maiella.
1: Tonight in Winnipeg, the Lions will have their final tune-up with the season opener just 2 weeks away.
4: We're going into a new play clock. news kind of system in terms of personnel grouping and stuff like that. Whistles a little bit earlier, so we're going to have to be really great in and out of the huddle. Love to get into a little bit of rhythm, you know, get some completions and hopefully put some points on the board.
1: Lions, Blue Bombers, live from Princess Auto Stadium. Kickoff coming up next.
0: This is BC Lions football. Now, with the opening kickoff, here's Julio Caravata and your voice of the BC Lions, Bob the Moj Marjanovic.
1: Except beautiful night here tonight at Princess Auto Stadium. 30 degrees. Partly cloudy.
8: Drinking and driving
1: very
8: is not a game.
1: Warm and humid day on the prairies. Quite the difference
8: drive.
1: From where we were maybe about 3 weeks ago where we saw snow in Winnipeg. But it's a great night for football. As we mentioned, rather humid. The Lions and the Bombers. Lions on the far sideline as we set the scene here in their black uniforms with the black striped pants. And, of course, they have the black top with the orange numbers, the black helmet with the logo in orange. The Bombers, a bit of a hybrid jersey tonight. They've got the blue socks, blue pants with the gold stripe, the white tops with the blue numbers and gold trim, and of course those iconic Winnipeg helmets, the gold with the big W in white. The referee for tonight's game will be Richie Miller. Of course, the Lions will be coached by Buck Pierce. Winnipeg with the veteran Mike O'Shea. O'Shea, of course, a lot of speculation that he might be leaving Winnipeg in the offseason for Toronto, a former Argonaut, but O'Shea decided to stay in Winnipeg with the Bombers and try to take this team, well, try to get this team back to where they were before, and that, of course, was a perennial Grey Cup contender. Moderate crowd thus far. It's still filing in here at Princess Auto Stadium. We will find out if this is going to be a sellout. I'm sure they'll announce a sellout, but of course, we'll see how many people show up because it is the summer. It is a preseason game, and as we mentioned, a very, very humid night here in Winnipeg. They've got the Canadian flag unfurled on the field from the 35 to the 35, and of course, they'll have the anthem here in a couple of minutes' time. And the Bombers and Lions getting set for kickoff in a couple of minutes' time. As we mentioned, the Lions offense will start with Nathan Rourke in the first stringers. And then, of course, we'll see where it goes from there. Kickoff coming up next. Lions and Bombers. 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
1: 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It's the Moj, Bob Marjanovic, along with Julio Caravetta. The captains have made their way to midfield, along with referee Richie Miller. 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
2: Gentlemen, this is the coin we'll be using for today's coin toss. Canada Gold is heads. Team logo is tails. You're the visiting team. What's your call?
8: Tails.
2: Tails is the call. Terry will flip the coin for us. It is a head. You've won. What's your choice?
8: Take the ball.
2: You want to receive?
8: Stay on this side.
2: Okay. Winnipeg, receive. Have a good day, gentlemen.
1: There you go. The Winnipeg Blue Bombers win the coin toss. Sean White, 0 for 1. Went with tails. Came up ahead. The Bombers will receive. Bombers will be going right to left from our broadcast location. Lions left to right here at Princess Auto Stadium. And Julio Caravetta, we're going to find out what the Lions defense does very early.
22: Yeah, well, and I won't lie. You know, I'm excited to see Taylor Elgrus, the young quarterback from Wilfrid Laurier, who won a Heck Creighton Award and a national championship, take the field. It's not as big a deal anymore, which is nice. Mm-hmm. Two Canadians starting at quarterback used to be a big, big deal, but now so many guys are making so much headway, and that is led by Nathan Rourke, and hopefully Taylor Elgersma can build on his performance last week. 6 of 13 for 78 yards, had two interceptions, was very, very frustrated with his performance. It's a process for a young quarterback, and I'm sure that he's going to get better and better with every game and every rep.
1: We talked about the relatively young lineup that the Winnipeg Blue Bombers will field today. One player who will not be in the lineup will be Jarrell Broxton, the former Lions offensive lineman. So I didn't see Jarrell, but I saw him down on the sidelines from the radio booth. He'd gone over to the BC sidelines a couple of hours before game time. Julio's saying hi to a lot of his former teammates. And a very well-liked teammate was Jarrell Broxton when he wore the black and orange. But now, of course, a member of the enemy, the Bombers. That's why I don't talk to him anymore.
22: Yeah, I was going to say.
1: Hey, Chris Strebler kind of made me a little perestroika. 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Proud partner of the BC Lions. Meyer begins his approach. Right foot gets into it. End over a kick and we're underway in Winnipeg. And this ball is going to be caught by Dorian Singer. Crosses the 30-35. And he's brought down there by Chase Henning, the UBC product, with a special teams tackle.
22: Yeah, nicely done by Chase, shedding his blocker and able to make the open field tackle. So Winnipeg going to start with real decent field position. Ball going to get spotted on their 42-yard line.
1: First and 10 for the Bombers, as Julio mentioned, on their own 42. Ball's on the near hash. Taylor Elgersma in at quarterback for the Bombers. The Wilfrid Laurier product has three receivers up top, one on the near side. And he has Warren Burrell in the backfield, or pardon me, Peterson in the backfield, finds a hole, and he's brought down as he crosses the 50. So a nice run there by Matthew Peterson. 222s in the lineup today. That's one thing I can't figure out. Why do they have dual numbers?
22: Yeah, I know.
1: It's like you don't have that many players. Anyway, Matthew Peterson with the carry picks up 9. It'll be second and about the length of the football. And they go heavy personnel. Elgersma comes up behind the center. And we're going to have procedure on Winnipeg. Somebody jumped. It was the left guard.
22: Vanderpool.
1: Might have been somebody on that left side.
22: Yeah, those are those critical mistakes.
2: Procedure,
22: right?
2: Winnipeg number 68, 5-yard penalty, remains second down.
1: And you're right, it was Micah Vanderpool, 6'5", 336 out of Hawaii. So that backs him up. Big mistake there, Julie. Now all of a sudden it's second and 5. Bombers break the huddle. Peterson in the backfield to the left of Elgersma. Four receivers up top, one receiver on the near side, and it's Gavin Cobb. Elgersma takes the snap. Lions bring four, looking, fires far side, finds a receiver, and crossing the 55-yard line is Dorian Singer, and he'll pick up a first down.
22: Well, there's no questioning Taylor Elgersma's arm strength. That's one of the things that coming out of college, everyone talked about at 6'5", 240 pounds.
1: First and 10 for the Bombers at the BC 51. Break the huddle, three receivers to the near side. Cobb, the lone receiver on the far side. Elgrisma takes the snap, handoff. Peterson, right side, looking for a hole, and he's going to pick up maybe around three or four, depending on the spot.
22: Yeah, just going over the right side of their offensive line. Tommy Condell, the new offensive coordinator here in Winnipeg.
1: So we'll give him four, makes it second and six at the BC 47. Bombers break the huddle. Again, three receivers to the near side. Far side sees Fredrickson and Singer. Peterson to the right of Elgersma in the backfield. BC brings four. Elgersma drops back, has time, fires downfield, finds a receiver crossing the 35-yard line is Gavin Cobb, and he'll pick up another first down for the Bombers.
22: Yeah, nicely done by Elgersma. He gets a nice pocket as he drops back. They're going to play zone coverage, and Gavin Cobb, who just runs a short little shallow crossing route, finds the soft spot in that zone to his right, and he's going to deliver a nice shot, and Cobb does the rest.
1: Gain of 13, first and 10 at the BC 34. Cobb on the near side with Dante Daniels, three receivers far side. Now motioning to the near side is Womack. Handoff, Peterson up the middle, met in the backfield. Great job there. And that was...
22: Yeah, Norris. Maurice
1: I think
22: Norris.
1: It was the Singh Bailey.
22: Well, I was...
1: 34. Got him by the Yeah, got him by the ankles. And he was the guy that brought him down initially as Sang Bailey came on a blitz and made the play. Loss of a yard, so makes it second and 11 at the 35. Bombers break the huddle. Three receivers up top, two to the near side. Looking over the defense is Elgersma. BC brings four, takes the snap, looking, fires near side, finds a receiver, Lions defender slips, and that's going to result in a first down. Yeah. Christian Fredrickson caught the ball on the near side, and the Lions defender on that side slipped and allowed Fredrickson to get to the BC 20. It's a gain of 15.
22: Yeah, that was lucky. Jeremy Lewis, the linebacker, tripped and fell in open space, and as a receiver, went to the ground to get a ball that was right behind him. He fell to the ground, was able to get back up because Lewis was on the ground and get the first down.
1: First and 10, one receiver on the near side. Fredrickson, three receivers up top. Peterson right behind Elgersma in the backfield. Peterson right up the middle, bounces it, tries to. Not much there. He might pick up a couple of yards as that pile continues to move. But a swarm of Lions were ready there.
22: And see, now this
1: 3 yards.
22: This is even if it's, you know, you got a lot of rookies out there and this is where you're second and long. Like we talked about this last year about their ability to get themselves off the field.
1: So that pile moved after the initial contact, and they got about another extra yard out of it. Two receivers near side, three to the far side for Elgersma. Peterson to the right side of the backfield. Elgersma takes the snap, looking near side. He's going to fire end zone. Nice catch right at the goal line. Dorian Singer will step out of bounds at the two. He came back a little bit for the football, but a great catch there by Dorian Singer. Nice timing. Julia, we talked about in pregame. That trust. Looks like Elgersma and Singer have it.
22: Yeah, well, that's a great throw. I mean, that's a long throw. It's a deep out pattern. He throws it back towards the sidelines, towards the left sideline, and then the receiver, Singer, does the rest coming back to it.
1: Gain of 15. Short yardage personnel as Elgersma comes up behind the center, goes right side, touchdown Winnipeg. And the Winnipeg Blue Bombers start this game off on a positive note. Opening drive results in a touchdown with 9:53 left to go in the first quarter, and the Bombers take a 6-0 lead.
22: Yeah, nice drive orchestrated by...
3: Offside, defense. That penalty is declined, touchdown.
22: Four for four for 55 yards. Very efficient, good decision-making. And that's what Mike O'Shea, the head coach of the Winnipeg Blue Bombers, wants to see from his potential backup quarterback.
1: So Sergio Castillo will come out for the extra point. former BC Lion, went south, had some time with the New York Jets in the NFL, came back, signed with Winnipeg, and has been a key part of their success in recent years. Probably one of the more powerful legs, if not the most powerful leg in the league. Kick is up. And the kick is good. And with that, the Winnipeg Blue Bombers take a 7-0 lead over the Bombers, or pardon me, over the Lions, with 9:40 left to go in the first quarter at Princess Auto Stadium. 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
1: Winnipeg Blue Bombers lead the BC Lions by a score of 7-0 after scoring a touchdown on their opening drive. 2-yard plunge by quarterback Taylor Elgersma. Lions will be looking to answer here with their first possession of the game. They'll have Imani Bailey back to return. And the other returner, I believe, is Silas Bolden on that far side. Handling the kickoff duties for Winnipeg will be Sergio Castillo. Both line returners at about the 8-yard line. Again, BC going left to right from our broadcast location. Winnipeg right to left. Castillo begins his approach. End over end kick. And this is going to be Bolden at the 10, 15, 20, 25. Cuts to his left. Crosses the 30, 35, 40. Down the sidelines as he knocked out of bounds at about the 45-yard line.
22: Nicely done.
1: Nice tackle there by Jalen Smith, a linebacker out of North Texas. But the Lions will have great field position.
22: Yeah, nice job by Imani Bailey, the backup running back, who's the off returner, did a really nice job of getting across with speed and getting that block to Springham up that left sideline.
1: Canadian Tire, first down for the Lions at their own 45. 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Proudly Canadian. Rourke at quarterback. Lions with a first and 10 at their own 45. Three receivers to the near side. Hatcher, the lone receiver, to the far side. They go far side, and this is going to be Berryhill makes the catch and steps out of bounds. We'll give him a gain of 7.
22: Okay, yeah, he just
1: 52.
22: He just takes off into that left flat. That zone coverage is just going to drop. Nathan, with good protection, waits, hits him in that left flat, and the Lions are going to bring a big team in. Katoy out, bring another offensive lineman in. So
1: second and 3 at their own 52. Two back set with Butler and Pickett. Hatcher motions to the far side. Three receivers on the far side. Rourke takes the snap. Lions are going to throw. Rourke's going to take a shot downfield looking for Hatcher. Makes the catch at the 20, and he's pushed out of bounds by Cam Allen at the Winnipeg 18-yard line.
22: Yeah, great throw. This is a corner route to Hatcher down that left side of the field, and I think everyone anticipated that he was going to throw it short. They got away with one, too. He was offside by a good yard.
1: So a gain of 50. Lions will have a first and 10 at the 13-yard line as they enter the red zone. The Fire Smart red zone. Are you Fire Smart ready? Learn how to Fire Smart your home at firesmartbc.ca. Rourke takes the snap. Play action. No, pardon me, Butler up the middle, and he'll cross the 10-yard line. So James Butler picks up close to 4 or 5, depending on the spot where they're going to put this at the 8.
22: That running game becomes so much more deadly when you have a Nathan Rourke, right? If he's pressing the edge, that defensive end or backer, whoever is out there, has got to respect the fact that he can keep it.
1: Gain of 4 makes it 2nd and 6.

0: in your face and jumping. You've got to throw the ball with a little bit of air over top of him. And by doing that, you now allow the defender to get there.
1: So Sean White comes out for a 16-yard field goal attempt. Have a drive recap at the end of this. Brought to you by the good folks at BCN Claim. And there's a flag on the play. You're saying it's against BC. This could be a time count violation. Got the call from referee Richie Miller.
2: Too many players in the formation. BC, it's a 5-yard penalty. Remains third down.
1: Ooh. See, those are the type of penalties you don't want to see tonight.
0: Yeah, I mean, exactly, especially with your starting group. But you still have a lot of rookies out there, right? So
1: this will now be a 21-yard field goal for Sean White. Kick is up, and the kick is good. And with that, the Lions are on the board. Winnipeg leads BC 7-3. 7:21 left to go in the first quarter. Princess Auto Stadium. 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
1: Winnipeg Blue Bombers lead the BC Lions 7-3, 7:21 left to go in the first quarter at Princess Auto Stadium in Winnipeg. Bob Marjanovic, the Moj, along with Julio Caravetta. Our executive producer tonight is Trevor Martange. And the Bombers will have a first and 10 at their own 40 as they start their second drive of the game. Their first drive culminated with a 2-yard touchdown run by Taylor Elgersma. We'll have a drive recap brought to you by BC Unclaimed in a couple of seconds from Julio. Elgersma looking over the defense. Four receivers to the far side. Peterson in the backfield to Elgersma's right. BC four-man front. BC comes with four. Peterson up the middle. And he's going to be brought down about the 42 or 43. Drive recap, my friend.
0: Yeah, six plays, 56 yards. The highlight of that drive was the 44-yard catch by Keon Hatcher, capped off by a 21-yard field goal by Sean White.
1: 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Three receivers to the near side, two to the far side for Elgersma. Peterson to his right, BC four-man front. Linebackers creeping up. Here they come with the blitz. They're bringing about seven. Elgersma, ball's deflected at the line of scrimmage. And I think it was Patrice Rene that might have got a mitt on it.
0: Yeah, now that's the one thing that Taylor Elgersma, as he evolves as a quarterback in this league, I mean, he's a big kid, right? He's 6'5", he's 240 pounds, he moves well, but I wouldn't say he's a runner. So he's got to, you know, mean their teams are going to say, hey, listen, if you're gonna beat us, we're going to come at you in those situations, and you're going to have to get rid of the football, or you're going to have to start moving your feet.
1: Jamison Sheehan back at the Winnipeg 29. Jalen Darden setting up shop at the BC 15, punts away. Nice spiraling punt. Darden's going to back up to the 10, catches it near the near numbers, and he's wrapped up immediately, a gain of maybe 2 yards. Nice play there by Major Williams. DB out of Carson Newman. Great special teams coverage there. With that, we'll take a break. Winnipeg leads BC by a score of 7-3. 6:04 left to go in the first quarter at Princess Auto Stadium in Winnipeg. 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
6: BC Lions with the Canadian Tire first down at their own 12-yard line to start this drive. It's the Moj Bomber, Janovich, along with Julio Caravetta from Princess Auto Stadium in Winnipeg. Bombers leading at 7-3. 6:04 left to go in the first quarter. One thing, Julio, that I will mention, and not to pick on Jalen Darden here, but I guess in a way I am, one of the things they look from returners, running backs, the ability to make the first man miss. And in that instance, Jalen Darden did not make Major Harris, Major Williams miss. Major Harris, what a dig that was.
7: Oh, that's a good pull right there.
6: There you go, eh? Former Lions quarterback. Rourke with three receivers to the near side, two to the far side. Butler right behind him in the backfield. Winnipeg, four-man front. Play action, RPO, 7 McGee near side, casts in the flat, crosses the 25, out of bounds there. And this might be a late penalty against Winnipeg. And this is Jake Kelly who gave McGee a late shot as he stepped out of bounds at the 28. That was a gain of 16.
8: Yards gained, unnecessary roughness. Winnipeg number 18, 15-yard penalty, first down.
6: Well, it's not 18 because Jamison Sheehan's the punter. It was 16, Jake Kelly.
7: Yeah, you mean, and McGee was out. He was a good 2 or 3 yards out before he got hit. So nicely done, good play action. He rolls to his right, keeps it, hits McGee in the flat, and then McGee's another one of those guys, second year, a little bit more confident, understands the offense. He's a very, very versatile young man.
6: Canadian Tire first down to the BC 43. Three receivers near side. Hatcher, the lone receiver on the far side. Butler in the backfield. Takes the snap left side. And he's going to cross the 45. Spins off to gain a couple more yards. See, and on the tackle was the big man there, Arnold Young, 6'3", 297.
7: So that's about a 3-4 yard pickup, Moj? Talk about turning. Four. Talking a 2-yard run into a 4-yard run.
6: And there was a big man that tackled him.
7: And that's that, you know, I mean, initially there's nothing there.
6: Second and six, the BC 47, two receivers near side, Barry Hill and Hatcher, three to the far side, including McInnes. Rourke takes the snap, Winnipeg brings four, has time, fires, and Hatcher got tangled up with one of the DBs from Winnipeg. It was Ridge Texada, no flag on the play. Lions will be forced to punt.
7: And Hatcher was looking around to see if there was going to be a flag. I don't know how many angles that they have with the cameras here for a preseason. I would imagine not very many. We're not going to get a replay on it, so Carl Meyer is going to come out and punt.
6: Meyer at the BC 33. Jerome Penner was at the Winnipeg 10. Clock winding down here in the first quarter. 4 minutes and change left. Winnipeg leading 7-3. Punts away. It's a short punt by Meyer. And it's going to bounce.
7: You got lucky too there.
6: Close to the 26-yard line and then out of bounds. Was spotted at the 27.
7: He's lucky it bounced. It looked like he pulled it and he didn't get it to turn over. He pulled it going to his left and kind of knuckleballed, but he was lucky it bounced about a yard in play before it went out of bounds.
6: So Winnipeg will have a first and 10 at their own 27. A lot of action around the Canadian Football League tonight as every team in action as they wrap up the preseason. We'll get to the scoreboard in a matter of minutes. Brought to you by the BC Federation of Labor. The BC Federation of Labor has been standing up for workers and communities since 1956 by working together. We can break the silence on gender-based violence. What scores you got for us?
7: Oh, you want some?
6: Yeah, well, okay. We got time.
7: We got time? Okay, Ottawa is up on Montreal 20-3. Hamilton, Toronto are tied 14-14 with about 7 minutes left in the third quarter. Here, Winnipeg is out in front 7-3. And Calgary is going to be in Edmonton a little later on.
6: Again, the out-of-town scoreboard brought to you by the BC Federation of Labor. So, Taylor Eldersma.
7: Hey, before I forget, on defense, Asang Bassi was one of those number 34, 5'11", 200 pounds out of Wake Forest. Spent some time bouncing around the NFL. Four tackles already.
6: Mm-hmm. Did they give him a TFL on that one?
7: Let me check. They don't list the TFL, so it just says he's got four tackles. So
6: Bombers will start this drive at their own 27 with Taylor Eldersma, a quarterback. Canadian kid out of Wilfrid Laurier. Was with the Packers last year. Did pretty well in Green Bay.
7: Oh, no. He did very, very well. He was 16 of 23 for 166 yards and a touchdown. I won't lie. I watched him throughout the training camp and watched his games. I mean, he looked very, very comfortable.
6: Bombers break the huddle. Two receivers to the near side, two to the far side. Peterson right behind Eldersma in the backfield. Play action. Eldersma drops back. He's going to take a shot right down the middle, looking for a receiver, and it's off the fingertips of Dorian Singer. Being covered on the play by Asang Bassi.
7: Yeah, Bassi's right there. I mean, that's a great throw. He's got a big arm, play action. The receiver's going to come from his right and basically run a skinny post right up the middle. And he's got all of the left side of the field to throw him to, and that's what he does. It's just on the edge of his fingertips. He should have caught that.
6: And Bassi was right there. Yeah. They kind of got tangled up with their feet.
7: It would have been interesting had he tried to catch it, had Bassi been able to knock it out of his hands.
6: Second and 10 at the Winnipeg 27. Two receivers near side, three to the far side for Eldersma. Peterson to his left in the backfield. BC showing blitz, come with five. Eldersma has time, fires downfield near side. He's going to find a receiver at the 50-yard line, and that'll be a Winnipeg first down. As that was Christian Fredrickson, big target, 6'3", 209 out of Idaho State.
7: Again, this is a great throw. It's a deep curl route to his right. Again, pressure. He's poised in the pocket, stands in there, makes his read, and delivers it.
6: Gain of 23. First and 10 for the Bombers at their own 50. Four receivers to the near side. Tight end to the right side. Peterson right behind Eldersma in the backfield. BC, four-man front. And this is going to be Peterson up the middle, and he's going to have difficulty getting back to the line of scrimmage.
7: Nothing there.
6: Massive humanity. Just ran into a huge pile.
7: Yeah, TJ Burke was there. Taylor was there. Gusta was there.
6: So no gain.
7: AJ Pena, I think, also there. So that entire front four all over the football.
6: 2:20 left to go in the first quarter. Bombers lead it 7-3. They break the huddle. Three receivers to the near side, two to the far side. Up top, Singer and Fredrickson. They've been targets of Elgersma's thus far. BC brings four. Eldersma drops back, looking. He's going to check this one down. And this is going to be Fredrickson, who's going to be extremely close to a first down. But now he's driven back. And
7: that's
6: things get a little heated.
7: That's a generous spot.
6: And it was Sankey that was in on the tackle. And they're going to give him a first down.
7: Yeah, very generous spot.
6: So a gain of 10. They'll have a first down at the BC 50. That was a horrible spot.
7: Well, once you get comfortable, too, for a quarterback, and you're seeing just simple, like, man-to-man and simple zone, once you get your confidence going...
6: Eldersma looking over the BC defense. Takes the snap. Play action. Looking to check this down. Now he's just going to throw it out of bounds. Nothing there.
7: Now that's where his weakness is going to be, right? That inability to run, right? He keeps that rolls to his right, and they just closed on him, right? They took away that initial short little receiver to his right that's in the right flat that he's expecting to throw to right away. And then, I mean, he's not going to outrun you. He's not going to outmaneuver you with his feet.
6: I don't know what happened on the near side here. The side away from the play was Corcoran, and Caldon got all tangled up to the ground. Corcoran actually lost his helmet in the process. Second and 10 for Winnipeg at the BC 50. Three receivers near side, two to the far side. BC brings four. Elgersma looking under pressure, and he's going to be brought down on the play. Quarterback sack, BC Lions. And it was Darnell Sankey who came on the blitz. I believe it's Sankey, or no, pardon me. Well, the jersey's all crunched up. I see it too, Julio.
7: Yeah, is that Gusta or Pena?
6: It's A.J. Pena.
7: Yeah, he's got that tape, that double-sided tape, and his jersey's tapes, and it's all scrunched up. It's hard to see his number.
6: Can't even read it.
7: Well, Egosmas, he's lucky that this ball did not pop out. He was lucky to get it back when he went to the ground because it popped out.
6: So a loss of three. Castillo's going to come out for a field goal attempt.
7: 60 yards.
6: 60-yard attempt. Darden back to return. Kick is up. It's going to have the distance. Hits the crossbar and goes over. Are you kidding me? It hit the crossbar and it took a Winnipeg bounce. So Castillo good from 60 yards. And the Bombers extend their lead 10-3 after one quarter of play in Winnipeg. With that, we'll take a break. 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
6: One quarter in the books here at Princess Auto Stadium in Winnipeg. Bombers lead the Lions by a score of 10-3. It's the Moj Bomber Arjanovic along with Julio Caravetta. Trevor Martin's our producer tonight. 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Proudly Canadian. So Bombers get a 60-yard field goal by Castillo. Hit the crossbar almost right in the middle.
7: Yeah, and then popped right up and over the crossbar.
6: So,
7: well, I saw him in warm-up hit one that cleared to by about 5 yards, and Michael Shea was right there. So no hesitation. He, as you said earlier, he's probably got one of the strongest legs.
6: If
7: in the,
6: not
7: yeah,
6: the strongest.
7: Yeah, so you know what? Yeah, they have a lot of confidence in him. And in preseason, why not let him try?
6: You know, Julie, I remember a time when, you know, anything beyond like 40 yards was 50-50. Now you're expected to make anything within 50.
7: Well, how's it going to change next year, Moj, when they move the goalposts back?
6: Mm-hmm.
7: But they're going to be at the back of the 15-yard end zone. A 35-yard field goal is going to be, what, 50 yards?
6: 57.
7: 57, excuse me.
6: Rourke takes the snap. Winnipeg brings four, looking near side, fires. McInnes makes the catch, turns, and gets upfield to about the 50-yard line. Little hook, and it'll be brought down at about the 40, probably the 53. So gain of 13. Canadian Tire first down for the Lions at their own 53 after a 13-yard pickup by Justin McInnes.
7: And they bring another offensive lineman in the game. I think it's Alex Berwick.
6: Product of Western.
7: Yeah, was one of their draft picks last year.
6: Four receivers to the far side. Tight left. Xander Horvath in at running back now. Rourke takes the snap, play action, rolls out far side, fires, and he's going to find Berryhill, who crosses the 45. He's twisted up there.
7: You see the difference between the quarterbacks? Obviously, 165 and 240, but that quickness with Nathan's feet, he's able to get the edge so quickly. And so for a defensive end, you know, to close on him, is very, very difficult. Even as a linebacker, you're going to have a tough time closing on him.
6: Gain of 13, Canadian Tire first down at the Winnipeg 44. Ball's on the far hash. Berryhill and McInnes to the far side. Hatcher to the near side. Two-back set. Play action. Rourke rolls far side, looking, being chased down. And he's going to be tackled, and that's close to a horse collar. And Rourke is out of bounds. Tackle on the play made by Hunter Pontius. Or check that, David Reese, another 58 that Winnipeg has. He's out of Syracuse.
7: Nathan's talking to the referee that they missed that.
6: Yeah, I believe that was a horse collar.
7: Yeah, yep. He's rolling to his right. Nothing there.
6: And, of course, we have
7: no... I'm sure Buck Pierce is holding his breath over there because he was running towards the Lions bench. Yeah.
6: No replays tonight with no television, so not even the scoreboard is offering replays. Second and 11. The Winnipeg 46, Hatcher and Berryhill to the far side. Three receivers near side. Horvath in the backfield. Here they come with the blitz. They're bringing six. Checks it down to McGee, tackled right away on the play. And a great job there by the Bombers in reading that play. And Rourke is still talking with the official. And that, no doubt,
7: well, I mean,
6: has to do with that horse collar.
7: And it is. And the sideline official missed it too. So, I mean, it's blitz. He's throwing that short little crossing route from his left to right to McGee, and the safety's coming downhill.
6: Gain of three. Lions will bring out Sean White for a 48-yard field goal attempt. In the end zone to return it. Should it go wide as Jamoy Mays, wide receiver out of Cincinnati. Kick is up, and the kick is good. So Sean White hits from 48 yards. With that, the Lions pulled it with a four. Winnipeg 10, BC 6, 12:30 left to go in the second quarter at Princess Auto Stadium. 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
6: 48-yard field goal by Sean White has brought the Lions to within four. 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
7: Five plays, 29 yards, capped off by that 48-yard field goal from Sean White to make the game 10-6 for the Winnipeg Blue Bombers.
6: Bombers with a first and 10 at their own 40. Break the huddle. Ball's on the near hash. Two receivers to the far side, Singer and Fredrickson. Three to the near side. Peterson remains in the game at running back, as does Elgersma, quarterback. Quarterback draw goes up the middle, crosses the 40, cuts to the right side, the near side, and he's going to be brought down as he crosses the 45-yard line.
7: Yeah, that's one of the things they're going to tell him. Once you get out and you're starting to run and it starts to close up on you, you got to get down, right? You just don't want to take any unnecessary shots.
6: So a gain of 7 makes it 2nd and 3. Oh, look, they're showing a replay now. Didn't show a replay on the Rourke.
7: Yes, that's good yeah. Speed. He's got good speed.
6: No, I'm just saying they show a replay now, but they didn't show it when Rourke got horse collared. Elgersma comes up as they go heavy personnel. Goes over the left side. We have a flag on the play, and he's going to be short of the first down, but they'll probably get it. Offsides against BC usually in this instance.
7: Yes, lined up offside.
6: A lot of American D-linemen, rookie D-linemen.
8: BC number 93, 5-yard penalty first down.
6: Mayan Ahanatu out of Rutgers, and they're not used to giving up that yard. And old habits die hard, and unfortunately they get 5 yards in the first to the Bombers. 11:37 left to go in the second quarter.
7: They're teachable moments.
6: 10-6 Winnipeg.
7: But they cost you.
6: Leading it here at Princess Auto Stadium. First and 10 at their own 52.5. Bombers going left to right this quarter. Lions right to left. Gavin Cobb on the near side with Singer. And the tight end, Daniels. This is going to be Peterson going up the left side as he followed Daniels in motion. And he'll cross the midfield stripe. So gain of maybe 3.
7: Yeah, Peterson out of the University of Alberta. Another one of their Canadian running backs with Brady Oliveira. You got to have some Canadians that are going to back him up if you're going to break the ratio at that position. They always seem to find somebody.
6: Mm-hmm. Second and 7 for the Bombers at the midfield stripe. Ball right in the middle of the field, right on that sea of the Princess Auto Stadium logo. Or text, I should say. 3 receivers near side, 2 to the far side. Elgersma takes the snap. Lions bringing 5, and he's hit as he throws, and it's an incomplete pass.
7: Was it a screen? He's talking to Pedersen now about where he was supposed. It looked like he was trying to dump down a screen. It falls incomplete, and Winnipeg is going to punt. Elgersma to this point, 6 of 10 for 88 yards. Also has 2 carries for 9 yards and a touchdown.
6: Jalen Darden at the BC 10. Jamison Sheehan at the Winnipeg 41. Sheehan takes the snap. Gets that right foot into it. Angles it towards the near sideline. This is going to bounce at the 5. Takes a Winnipeg bounce, and it doesn't get into the end zone. Darden picks it up, crosses the 5. Now he's going to try to get to the middle of the field. Nothing there. He'll get to maybe the 7. So Lions will be pinned deep in their own territory to start their first drive of the second quarter.
7: Well, these are great situations to put your offense in. This is what you want in preseason.
6: A net of 48 yards for the Bombers.
7: And Chase Bryce is going to come out, so Buck Pierce, Buck Pierce has seen enough of Nathan Rourke. We'll see how many of these starters are in the game still.
6: So they've changed up the receivers as well as the 2s now come in. Bryce in a quarterback, Horvath right behind him in the backfield. Now he moves to Bryce's left. Bryce takes the snap. Going to take a shot down the near sideline. Oh. In and out of the hands of Jermaine Jackson. Jackson picks up the football in disgust. Squeezes it and knows he should have made that catch.
7: Yeah, I mean, this is a great throw from Chase Bryce down the left sideline. Jermaine Jackson beats his guy, and this thing is dropped right into his hands, and he's gone if he catches this.
6: So second and 10 now for BC.
7: Right through the breadbasket.
6: 3 receivers to the near side. Jackson in the slot to the far side. Bryce takes the snap, fires far side, high throw. It's caught and wrestled out of bounds is Jaden Williams. And this should be enough for a first down, I believe.
7: Yeah, he does a great job of catching it. Had 3 catches for 53 yards last week and made some tough catches over the middle. Young man out of Texas State also saw some action at Boston College.
6: Gain of 11. Canadian Tire first down for the Lions at their own 18. 4 receivers to the near side, 1 receiver to the far side, and that is Williams. And Horvath takes this, spins off a couple of defenders. He'll cross the 20, still going. Probably get out to about the 22. Nice second effort there by Xander Horvath.
7: Great second effort. I mean, he's another one, right? 6'4", about between 230 and 240. I mean, he's not gonna choose to go around you. He's gonna try to go through you.
6: Second and 4, gain of 6 by Horvath, and again making something out of nothing.
7: A 4-yard run into a 6-yard run.
6: 4 receivers to the near side. Lone receiver up top is Mayala. Now two receivers join him as they motion over two receivers to the far side. Chase Bryce fires near side, finds a receiver. This is Robinson, spins around, tries to evade one of the Winnipeg defenders, doesn't. Gets to about the 30-yard line, so a gain of maybe six.
7: That's Williams.
6: Well, pardon me.
7: Yeah, you're going to have it's Jayden a seven, Williams. The seven and the eight and the nine with those jerseys is tough. But Williams, again, with a quick hitch pattern out to the quarterback's left. I love it. He catches it coming back to the football, heads up field.
6: First and 10 for the Lions now at their own 30. One receiver to the near side. It's Jayden Williams. He motions over to the far side. Play action. Bryce fires, and it's Poisson that makes the catch.
7: Yeah, nicely done.
6: Diving catch coming back for the football across the middle.
7: But what does he do? He doesn't get touched. He gets back up on his feet and picks up another 3 or 4 yards.
6: And it's a first down.
7: Yeah, good job by Kieran Poisson. That play action, he rolls to his right, Chase Bryce, and sees Poisson just sitting over the middle.
6: Picks up 11. As you mentioned, Julio got up, picked up a couple of yards, but those were enough to get the first down. Poisson to the near side with Mayala. Two receivers to the far side. Horvath in the backfield. Winnipeg, four-man front. Come with four. Bryce has time. He's going to take a shot down the far side. A lot of contact going on there. No flag.
7: That's good coverage. Is that Cam Allen out there? The safety was out there. And Texada.
6: So, second and 10.
7: He tried for the Lions. He tried to hit Williams going down that right sideline.
6: I thought there might have been maybe a flag on that play, Julio, because there was a lot of bumping. Second and 10 now for the Lions at their own 41. Poisson motions to the far side. So three receivers to the far side, two to the near side, Horvath in the backfield. Bryce has time, fires downfield, finds a wide-open receiver at the 45-yard line, and that'll be a big gain for the BC Lions. And that was Nick Senecal.
7: Yeah, their draft
6: pick. The rookie out of Hawaii.
7: Yeah. Nice catch going over the middle. He was their fifth-round selection out of Hawaii. Good size, 6'1", 200 pounds. Good catch over the middle.
6: Gain of 24. Canadian Tire first down for the Lions at the Winnipeg 45. Two receivers to the near side. It's Bolden and Jackson, three receivers far side. Horvath right up the middle, bounces off a defender, and he's brought down by three bombers as he crosses the 45.
7: Yeah, some good contact there at the line of scrimmage with Horvath trying to get out over the right side of the offensive line. And as we said, there's some Woodruff is still in at left tackle. I think Yates has moved into center. Slug and Allen are still over on that right side.
6: Second and 8 for the Lions at the Winnipeg 43. Mayala to the near side with Jackson. Three receivers up top. Poisson now joins him in motion. Winnipeg showing blitz. Here they come. Should be offside. No flag. Bryce is going to take a shot. Wide open receiver. Senecal. 20, 15, 10, 5. Touchdown, BC Lions. Winnipeg came with the blitz, and Chase Bryce made him pay.
7: Yeah, again, this is a busted coverage. They came with the blitz, but they left Senecal wide open like nobody covered him. He was running a corner pattern. And the best part about this is Chase recognizes it, and he doesn't try to overthrow. He just, because there's nobody around him, like literally no one within 20 yards. He just lobs it up there.
6: And that's what you mentioned earlier. The difference is getting that air underneath the football.
7: He doesn't need to throw it on top. No. I mean, he's 15 yards clear of any other defender.
6: So a 43-yard touchdown reception.
7: What about that drive?
6: By Senecal gives BC a 12-10 lead with the extra point pending. White comes out. Kick is up. And the kick is good. And with that, the BC Lions take a 13-10 lead with 4:32 left to go in the half here at Princess Auto Stadium in Winnipeg. 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
7: You got to love that drive. 9 plays, 103 yards, 43-yard touchdown catch by Nick Senecal. The Lions' fifth-round draft pick out of the University of Hawaii. How about Chase Bryce, 5 of 7 for 96 yards and a touchdown?
6: So McNamee with the kickoff. It's going to be Penner is going to catch it about the Winnipeg 11, north-south, 15, 20. Cuts to the near side, 30, 35. Breaks one tackle. And it'll be brought down at about the 42-yard line. What are you throwing your hand for?
7: I was trying to get a...
6: flag? You got a flag.
7: No. The mosquito.
6: Oh.
7: It. Yeah.
6: You got a flag on the play.
7: So yeah, so I was lucky. I was doing that, and there was a flag. I was going after the mosquito.
8: Unnecessary roughness. BC number 72. 15-yard penalty. First down.
6: This is preseason for the refs, because I don't see a 72 on my roster. Do you?
7: That's... Isn't that Colton Meikle from the Kamloops junior team? Number 72. That's
6: okay,
7: why.
6: You know what? He's on the depth chart, but he's not on the roster like the alphabetical that they had. So my apologies on that one. It's third training camp with the Lions. Talked to his dad at practice the other day.
7: He's a big kid.
6: Mm-hmm. Is he like 6'3", 250
7: six,
6: or something like that?
7: And
6: he plays receiver.
7: 6'4", 240.
6: He plays receiver in the BC Junior League, and they're moving him to fullback here, so bit of a challenge for him. With that, we'll take a break. 4:24 left to go in the half. Lions lead the Bombers by a score of 13-10. 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
6: 4:09 left to go in the half here in Winnipeg. Lions lead the Bombers by a score of 13-10. It's the Boge, Bob Marjanovic, and Julio Caravetta bringing you tonight's action from Princess Auto Stadium. Bombers with a 1st and 10 at the BC 53. They break the huddle. Check that 2nd and 10. 3 receivers far side, 2 to the near side. Elgersma takes the snap, looking, fires, and he finds a receiver. This is going to be the big man, Christian Fredrickson, brought down at about the BC 35. That'll be a gain of 18.
7: Yeah, again, when you're simple zone coverage, he's just going to come underneath. A little drag route underneath that zone coverage. Elgersma's going to get the time. He lets that zone just keep dropping and then hits underneath.
6: They mark it at the 16, so it's a gain of 17 for Fredrickson. First and 10 for the Bombers at the BC 36. Tight formation. Three receivers on the far side, two to the near side. Elgersma takes the snap. They're going to run a screen. Oh, baby, what a hit! As Michael Chris Ike tried to come out of the backfield and make a play, as he caught the ball, it was Colby Taylor, defensive end, who read the screen and lit him up. That's our Kermack collision of the game right there.
7: Absolutely, but what a read by Taylor. He's the defensive end. He peels off on that. They blitz a halfback, so he's now got to take the back out of the backfield, and he does that.
6: Wow. What that a hit by Colby Taylor.
7: Well, and then just the recognition.
6: With that, we'll take a break. 3 minutes left to go in the half here at Princess Auto Stadium in Winnipeg. Lions lead the Bombers 13-10. 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
3: Because the whole segment's going to be the new TV deal. $500 million.
6: Second and four at the BC 20. Two receivers near side, three to the far side. They won't let me interview. Michael Kursyk to the left of Elgersma. BC brings four. Fires near side, and it's an incomplete pass. Intended target was Fredrickson on that slant. And he was covered, I believe. Was it Maurice Norris that was on him? Or pardon me, it might have been Stanley Thomas Oliver.
3: Yeah, it was.
6: STO, as I like to refer to him as. Rookie out of Florida International.
3: That was a seventh-round pick in the NFL draft by Carolina.
6: So Brady Lidster comes out. This will be a 28-yard attempt. Lidster is a rookie out of Windsor. Kick is up, and the kick is good. So 28-yard field goal by Lidster ties this game at 13 with 2:02 left to go in the half.
3: Again, I love the scenarios that, you know, Chase Bryce had to start on his own seven. Now, all of a sudden, you got just over 2 minutes. You're starting on your own, 30-yard line, 35-yard line? These are great scenarios. As a coach, you want to see your backups and your young players with a little bit of anxiety, a little bit of pressure.
6: Well, I mean, you know, the way you approach this is, okay, it's before the half. You're right. It's an opportunity to move the football. But, you know, from a teaching perspective, like you said, Julio, this could be the final minutes of the game.
3: Exactly right.
6: Right?
3: Yeah.
6: It's just, it gives you that type of pressure.
3: Sorry, I forgot. The ball gets spotted at the 40-yard line.
6: Canadian Tire first down for the Lions at their own 40. Ball's on the near hash. Two receivers, three receivers now to the near side. Mayala motions to the far side now with Jackson. Bailey in the game. He's going to go left side. He's going to cross the 40. So Manny Bailey getting some work. Picked up 2 yards.
3: And
6: makes it second and eight.
3: I don't think Manny Bailey is going to be going anywhere. They're gonna find a place to have him somewhere on the roster. They are really high on him. He's had an outstanding training camp. He gets to the second level as good as any running back.
6: Butler now comes into the game for the Lions. Chase Bryce at quarterback. Lone receiver to the near side is Williams, and they're going to screen it to Williams. Pardon me, they're going to screen it to Mayala. Crosses the 45, trying to get to the first down marker. He's going to be short. He's met there by about six bombers. Good hustle to the football by Winnipeg as they're like six hats around the ball carrier, Mayala.
3: It looks like it's going to be about a yard short, Moj, where they got the spot on this side.
6: And it will be 1 yard short, as you mentioned. Ball spotted at the Winnipeg 51. Or pardon me, the BC 51.
3: Oh, and they're bringing in Caden Salter.
6: 1:27 left to go in the half. Lions going for it here on third and short. And as you mentioned, Caden Salter, watch out for him. He's got some pins. Hasn't really showed that much in preseason, but he can run. Fumbles the football. Did he pick it up? I don't think he's got the first down. The ball did come loose. Winnipeg says they stopped him.
3: He's got the spot. Looks like that he. You're right. He did fumble it, but it looked like he got back up. And are they going to give him the nose of the football on the 50-yard line? It's going to be awfully close.
8: Offside. Winnipeg number 93. It's a 5-yard penalty. First down.
6: Michael Fletcher, defensive tackle out of Appalachian State.
3: We've seen, three of those now? Three or four?
6: So the Lions get lucky there.
3: It was interesting, too, because I was looking down at the coaches, and the coaches were yelling, make sure you're a yard off. They're
7: yelling to that defensive line.
6: Okay, if that ball was at the BC 51 and they got 5 yards, why is it shy of the 55-yard line? No, I'm asking you.
7: I have no idea, buddy. I don't ask anymore.
6: Bryce looking over the defense. Winnipeg brings four. Has time. Fires near side looking for a receiver. Finds one. It's Jaden Williams who makes the catch, and he'll pick up a Canadian Tire first down.
7: Yeah, nicely done again.
6: 11 yards.
7: By Williams, who just continues to impress. Everything they throw at him, he catches.
6: Lions go hurry up here. Three receivers to the far side. The Senecal motioned over there by Poisson. He's saying, get over here. You're on this side. Two receivers near side. Butler's in the backfield. Bryce has time. Fires near side. And he finds Jermaine Jackson for a Canadian Tire first down at the Winnipeg 29, a gain of 18. Lions on the move with 41 seconds remaining in the half.
7: Yeah, with that man-to-man coverage, they run a smash concept that outside receiver is going to run a quick drag, and the inside receiver is going to run a deep out pattern.
6: Clock running 36, 35, 34. Three receivers far side, two to the near side. Butler to the left of Bryce in the backfield. Winnipeg, four-man front. Everyone else backing up 5 yards away. Takes the snap, does Bryce. Looking, has time, fires end zone, looking for a receiver. Touchdown, BC Lions. Nick Senecal with his second touchdown reception of the night. This one, a 29-yarder, and the Lions take a 19-13 lead with 18 seconds left to go in the half.
7: And this is just such a great throw from Chase Bryce. He throws him open. Senecal's just going to run a seam to the quarterback's right. He's just going to try to find that hole in there, but the ball, he leads him over the defender and gives him a chance to run to it.
6: And Sean White comes out for the extra point. Kick is up, and the kick is good. And with that, BC takes a 20-13 lead with 18 seconds remaining in the half. Have yourself a half. Nick Senecal, three catches, 96 yards, two touchdowns, one from 43, the other from 29.
7: You know what you say to him?
6: Aloha.
7: Start looking for an apartment.
6: The draft pick out of the University of Hawaii. And, Julio, you could talk to John Hodge about Senecal. One of those guys that didn't really test well, didn't have, like, the peripherals. Like, you know, never ran a fast 40. He's not that big. What is he, 6'1", 199? So he's not like a huge 6'4" target. But he seems to be one of those guys that just plays football.
7: Yeah, and here's the other part. What about the draft? Demontenac, now Senecal. You mean now your Canadian depth, which they need, has gotten a lot better.
6: Time now for a drive recap brought to you by BC Unclaimed. 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
7: Well, that touchdown to Senecal for 29 yards capped off a six-play, 65-yard drive by Chase Bryce.
6: He's looked good tonight.
7: Oh, boy, has he ever.
6: But, you know, Julio, we looked at Chase Bryce, and every time he came into the game in mop-up situations, there's one thing I remember that you always said. You don't say a lot of smart things, but you said this, and you said he always makes the right decisions, even in mop-up.
7: And here's the thing, too. He just gets better and better with more reps.
6: And this is going to be returned by Mays, crosses the BC 40-yard line, brought down there by Chase Hennig, his second special teams tackle of the night.
7: For a lot of quarterbacks, a young quarterback's backup, this is their season.
6: Yeah.
7: This is where they're going to get the most amount of reps they're going to get all year long, unless there's an injury. And so, you know, you want to see that progress, that development when, you know, you get a young quarterback who's been in the league. And that's one thing about Chase, that he every time he plays, he gets a little bit better and a little bit better.
6: 9 for 11, 159. Bombers are going to do something here with 12 seconds left. Three receivers far side, two to the near side. Elgersma drops back, finds the receiver at about the 50-yard line.
7: Well, why not? They could give Castillo a chance here. 5 seconds left. He's hit a 60-yarder already.
6: Ball was caught by Kenneth Womack, receiver out of Western Michigan. 3 seconds on the clock. They're going to go for it here. Pump fake left side. Now he's going to run it up the middle. Elgersma is, and he's going to be brought down at about the BC 50. And that will be the half. So after 30 minutes of play here at Princess Auto Stadium in Winnipeg. The Lions lead the Bombers by a score of 20-13. Take a quick break. Come back with the Liuna halftime stats. 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
6: BC Lions lead the Winnipeg Blue Bombers by a score of 20-13 at the half here at Princess Auto Stadium in Winnipeg. It's the Moj with your halftime stats, brought to you by Liuna Local 1611, the official union of the BC Lions. First downs, BC had 13, Winnipeg had 11. Second down conversions, BC 5 for 9, Winnipeg 9 for 13. Net offense, BC 273, Winnipeg 164. BC had 17 yards rushing, Winnipeg had 41. Yards passing, BC 258, Winnipeg 125. And looking at big plays, BC had two of them. Winnipeg did not record one. Turnovers, no turnovers in the first half. Penalties, BC 4 for 35, Winnipeg 3 for 25. Time of possession, BC 14:08, Winnipeg 15:52. Again, Lions lead the Bombers 20-13 at the half here in Winnipeg. Quick break on the other side. The Julio Caravetta halftime show coming up. His guest, John Hodge from Three Down Nation. 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
1: And welcome back to Winnipeg, where the BC Lions are out in front of the Winnipeg Blue Bombers 20-13. 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I have to shake the hand of the legend, Bob Irving, as he pops into the booth. John, it's a pleasure to finally meet you, and it gives me a chance to really thank you and JC and Justin for all the great work you guys do on 3downnation.com. First off, welcome.
2: Thank you so much for having me, Julie. I appreciate it. Thank you for the kind words.
1: Well, they're very deserved. First off, I want to ask you, obviously the big news in the Canadian Football League, new television deal. What were your thoughts about that?
2: I think it's awesome. Look, I understand some CFL fans are in a little bit of shock with, you know, for the first time in 20 years, they're not just going to be able to turn on the TV to the same channel as always and see the game. Yes, there'll be a little bit of a learning curve, but look, the Canadian Football League needs to not only survive, it needs to thrive, and part of that is looking to maximize the value and also exposure of your media rights. And the league, I think, has done a brilliant job of that. The 75% of the games are still going to be in the same place. Like most of the games are not going to change. But the league was able to, again, maximize the exposure while also maximizing the dollar. And Stuart Johnston, right? He was brought in to
1: for
2: do
1: this
2: that.
1: Very reason.
2: Media
1: yeah.
2: is his bread and butter. There might be nobody in the country better at understanding the landscape and the marketplace. He's done that, and he's delivered on exactly what the CFL's Board of Governors wanted him to do.
1: Well, and like you said, exposure. What is it? What's their exposure now? Over 200 countries?
2: Yeah, and I mean, even locally, right? Like in Canada, there's a generation of, I don't want to just say men, it's sports fans, but overwhelmingly male, right, between the ages of 20 and 40, who, you know, if they didn't have TSN in their house growing up, they haven't seen the CFL.
1: Yeah.
2: And they're on DAZN, and they're watching college football, they're watching NFL, and I think that's part of the reason why optically they don't view the CFL as a real league. It's like, yeah. I watch real football on DAZN. You know, this Canadian stuff, I don't really get it. Well, when you go on DAZN and you see Nathan Rourke and Brady Oliveira's faces on there, that's going to help change that narrative, and it's going to help kind of, I think, attract some of that lost generation.
1: Yeah.
2: So I think the CFL hit a grand slam here.
1: Well, and $500 million is no joke either.
2: No, I'd take half that.
1: Yeah. Hey, listen, I want to get your thoughts on Winnipeg. First, obviously, it's close to my heart, Taylor Elgersma, who's in a battle for that second-string quarterback position. I think you're as impressed as I am.
2: Yeah, he can make every throw, right? And I think the level of quarterbacking in the CFL, when you talk to people in and around the league, coaches, personnel, people, they'll talk about how it's not taken a nosedive over the last 5-10 years, but it has dipped. And I think part of that's the NIL situation with college quarterbacks making millions of dollars mm-hmm. before they even go pro. And look, I mean, the kid has unbelievable arm talent. He's got the arm strength. He's got the accuracy. And if you've got those two things, it doesn't take a whole lot extra to be a functional quarterback. And I think he's already approaching that level. Like, he's still young. He's 24. This is only his fifth professional game. And he's yet to play a meaningful professional game, right? Three NFL preseason. This is his second CFL preseason. But I think he's wired the right way. He's super smart. He's got a photographic memory. He can pick up the playbook really quickly. And I think he's going to rapidly improve. Like, I don't want to get too crazy on the hype train. I'm not saying he's going to be all CFL this year and beat out Zach, but is he a guy who I think could be a functional backup right now? Yes. And is he a guy who I think 2, 3, 4 years down the road, we might be putting right up there with guys like Nathan Rourke as the best quarterback in the CFL? Yeah, I think that's possible.
1: That's good. That's great to hear. We got about a minute, but I want to talk. Has this been the most aggressive that Winnipeg's been in the offseason as far as free agency goes to kind of revamp some of the holes that they've had?
2: It is since they've been good, right? When this team hit rock bottom in 2013, 2014, Kyle Walters came in and bought up every free agent who was willing to come. And that played out for a few off seasons. Once the team got back into the playoffs and became a respectable outfit, it very much was not about acquiring fresh talent. It was about, okay, let's keep as many guys

0: we can. And after getting picked and picked and picked over the last few years with other teams coming in and offering just big money that the team can't compete with. You talk about the Jermarcus Hardricks, the Kenny Lawlers, right? Guys who, you know, they just weren't able to fit in the budget. This was the first time I think we've seen them since their five-year Grey Cup appearance run to go out there and spend that money again.
1: Quickly, out of all the free agents, who makes the biggest impact?
0: Jarrell Broxton. He's incredible, and he's going to really lock down that right tackle.
1: And if he write down, and is that a precursor to him moving to the left side when Stanley Bryant finally calls it?
0: I believe that's the plan.
1: Thanks for this.
0: Thank you.
1: I really, really appreciate it. It was too quick. Next time it'll be longer. That's John Hodge from 3downnations.com. 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
1: 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Brady Litster with the kickoff. This is going to go to about the BC 10-yard line. Caught there by Jaden Williams. Crosses the 15, 20, 25. Finds a hole. Spins off one of the Winnipeg defenders who made the tackle on specials. And that was a nice play by Joshua Jack, a receiver from St. Mary's, because if he doesn't tackle Williams, he's probably gone for even another 15 or 20 yards.
2: Yeah, he did catch that seam and, like as you said, almost busted it.
1: So it's one thing we've seen, Julie, in the preseason here and the game, particularly in Victoria, some nice returns. So the Lions have Caden Salter in a quarterback now, two back set, two receivers near side, one to the far side. Salter, a little RPO near side, finds a receiver at about the 47-yard line. It's Bolden who makes the catch.
2: Yeah,
1: he was hit immediately by DeAndre Lamont.
3: Incomplete pass.
1: Well, they're calling it incomplete.
2: Yeah, he got hit right as soon as the ball came to him.
1: Thought he'd secured it. He did not. So second and 10 now for BC at their own 38.
2: That's good timing by the defensive back who absolutely drills him from behind.
1: Lamont. Two receivers near side, three to the far side for Caden Salter. Rookie out of Liberty, spent some time at Colorado. Winnipeg brings four. Salter fires, and he finds a receiver at the 50-yard line. This is going to be Fitzgerald. Michael Fitzgerald out of Wyoming picks up a Canadian Tire first down. As they spot it at the 52, a gain of 14.
2: Yeah, again, he's a big target, does a nice job of just sitting in that zone, and Salter does a good job of finding and delivering the football.
1: 6'6", 210, Fitzgerald. Two receivers to the far side. It's Bolden and Darden, two receivers near side. Handoff, Butler, far side, penetration in the backfield, tries to get to the edge, and he's going to be brought down as he gets back to the line of scrimmage. Tanner Cudwallader, linebacker out of Laurier, a veteran for the Bombers, plays mainly special teams.
2: That was Bailey.
1: Is it Bailey who's
2: in
1: the game?
2: Yeah, I mean, I don't think you're going to see Butler or any of those other starters as we head into this second half. I think a lot of these young guys that are getting a serious look are going to get their opportunity here.
1: So gain of two. Ball's at the 54. The BC 54, as you mentioned, Bailey in the backfield. Three receivers near side, two to the far side. Winnipeg brings six. Salter under pressure. Fires down the middle. Finds the receiver at about the Winnipeg 35-yard line. Brought down on the play by Stewart. But a nice catch there by Herji Mayala.
2: Again, great recognition by Salter. They come with pressure. This time he's able to continue backpedaling, avoid that pressure, and find the receiver running a deep crossing route over the middle from his right to left.
1: So a first down for the Lions. Canadian Tire first down at the 35. Two receivers to the far side, one receiver to the near side. Now Robinson motions to the far side. RPO, this is Bailey, gets close to about the 32, and it'll be brought down after a short gain on first down.
2: That's one thing about Salter, is his ability to use his feet. Like, he is dangerous off the edge. And as he gets more and more comfortable with that RPO game, he's going to start taking off with that ball and really, really stretch and put a lot of pressure on that defensive end.
1: Second and seven at the 32. Three receivers to the far side. Bailey to the right of Salter in the backfield. Winnipeg, four-man front. Again, RPO. Salter cuts it upfield, finds a hole. He gets down about the Winnipeg 23. Caden Salter put his right foot into the turf, and he picks up another Canadian Tire first down.
2: Yeah.
1: A gain of close to 9 yards.
2: Very impressive. As he keeps it going to his right, he's rolling to his right, and as you said, puts his right foot in the ground, makes a defender miss, and then cuts it up inside. The only thing I'd like to see him do is protect himself a little bit better, right? You don't want to be running with your head up or your body upright, and those linebackers are starting to come downhill at you.
1: Canadian Tire first down at the Winnipeg 23. Three receivers far side, two to the near side for Salter. Bailey right behind him in the backfield. Winnipeg brings four. Handoff Bailey left side. Again, penetration by the Bombers. And he will not get back to the line of scrimmage as he was met by two or three Winnipeg defenders. And the Lions will probably lose about the length of the football.
2: Yeah, about that. Yeah, about a half yard.
1: So second and 11 now from the 23.5, as Julio points out. Just underway in the third quarter. 4 minutes in. Lions lead it 20-13 and looking to add more here. Two receivers up top for Salter. Two to the bottom now. One motion's up top. Winnipeg brings the blitz. Salter under pressure. Is he going to run? He's going to try to get to the edge. Crosses the 25. He's tripped up at the 20. Great play there by Hunter Poncius. Or check that. David Reese, defensive end out of Syracuse. Poncius also 58. He's an offensive lineman. Doubt he'd have that type of speed, but nice play there by Reese.
2: Well, and here's the thing. If Salter sees this on film, the little bit of hesitation as he gets out rolling to his left, if he decides to run, he's not going to get caught. That little bit of his hesitation is what allowed that defender from the backside to catch him.
1: So Mark McNamee comes out for a 28-yard field goal. Kick is up. And the kick is good. So the Lions extend their lead to 23-13 on the 28-yard field goal by Mark McNamee. 9:38 left to go in the third quarter. Princess Auto Stadium in Winnipeg. 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
1: Second and 10 now, Winnipeg at their own 40. Three receivers to the near side, two to the far side for Elgersma. Getting a lot of duty here tonight. BC brings four. Elgersma fires down the middle. Diving attempt by Dorian Singer. Got his left hand on it, but that was about it. And the Bombers will be forced to punt.
2: Yeah, he tried to anticipate that hole in the zone with the receiver running a deep dig pattern. He's going to come from his left to right. So he had to throw it before the receiver was turned and into his route. And he just overthrew him a little bit.
1: So Keegan Andrews is coming out to punt, Julio. You can relate to him. He's from Massachusetts. He's 6'2", 261.
2: No.
1: He's a punter.
2: Really?
1: Yes. Back to return for the Lions is Silas Bolden. Catches it about the 12-yard line near the far sideline. And he will cross the 15 and not much there. 6'2", 261.
2: Wow.
1: Well, that will take a break. 8:28 left to go in the third quarter at Princess Auto Stadium in Winnipeg. Lions lead the Bombers by a score of 23-13. 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
1: BC Lions lead the Winnipeg Blue Bombers 23-13, 8:28 left to go in the third quarter, Princess Auto Stadium. 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Big shout out to all the folks with Canadian Tire, Jim Anderson, Ross and Ward Sato, among others. So the Lions, the ball, what, they're 16 and a half? Is that what we're calling it?
2: I really do. I appreciate these situations for young quarterbacks, right?
1: They're just Darden and Bolden to the near side, three receivers to the far side. And we see how Salter reacts to this situation. Winnipeg brings four. Salter rolls out. Now he pulls up under pressure. And now he throws the ball out of bounds, or was almost caught by Fitzpatrick.
2: He caught it.
1: He did. He caught it. It looked like he was just kind of heaving that out of bounds. Fitzpatrick came over and made the catch, a gain of nine.
2: That's his third catch.
1: Jonah Pace was right there for Winnipeg, and he's got to be frustrated, was Michael Fletcher.
2: I mean, he the way it looked like he wanted to throw that ball away, and I think he got hit, and that caused the ball to not go as far as he wanted to, but Fitzpatrick with a real heads-up play going out and getting it for his quarterback.
1: So second and at about three at the BC 24. Two receivers near side, one to the far side as they go double tight formation. Handoff. And this is going to be a first down at about the 30-yard line. Nice hard run there by Bailey.
2: You see how quick
1: he Manny Bailey just burst.
2: Yeah, but do you see how quick he gets that second level? Like, my goodness.
1: They'll spot it at the 31.
2: He's got quick feet. As I said earlier, I don't think you're going to see him go anywhere.
1: Canadian Tire first down at the BC 30. One receiver to the near side. It's Darden. Three receivers up top. High snap. Salter hands it off. Bailey evades one man in the backfield, but it's not enough as he swarmed over. It was Arnold Young who penetrated, caused Bailey to take a sidestep, and when he did, the cavalry arrived for Winnipeg, and it's a tackle for a loss by Deshaun Dixon.
2: I think it's Alex Berwick that's at center. So that ball was a little bit high on the snap, and that threw off the whole timing of the running play.
1: Second and 11 at the BC 30. Ball's in the far hash. Lions going right to left here in the third quarter. Winnipeg left to right. I don't know about you, Julia, but it seems to be getting more humid as the night moves along.
2: Yeah, it is sticky, isn't it?
1: Yes. Three receivers to the far side, two to the near side. Winnipeg brings four. And he's going to check this down to Bailey in the near side. Flat crosses one, beats one defender, crosses the 30. Be well short of the first down as Salter just played it safe there.
2: Yeah,
1: the Lions will be forced to punt.
2: It was good. You know, second and long, you run a screen, and hopefully you can get some blocks and get Imani Bailey, out into the open field. But it's well defended by Winnipeg. And
1: well, Connor Shea was right there. Nobody picked him up. I didn't even think. Joe, I don't even know if that was a screen.
2: Can you imagine those big guys right now? How humid it is, how tough it is late in the game.
1: So Meyer back to punt at the BC 15. And back to return for Winnipeg is Mays. He's going to catch this at the 20-yard line on the far side. Cuts to the middle, crosses the 30-35, and he's brought down there. Nice tackle on specials.
2: Great kick.
1: By Max Royer, veteran linebacker, who this year is a Canadian, no longer a global.
2: Yeah.
1: Got reclassified. With that, we'll take a break. 23-13, Lions lead the Bombers with 5:53 left to go in the third quarter here at Princess Auto Stadium in Winnipeg. 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
1: 43 left to go in the third quarter at Princess Auto Stadium in Winnipeg. BC leads the Bombers 23-13. It's the Moach, Bob Arjanovich, along with Julio Caravetta. 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Elgersma remains in at quarterback for the Bombers. Looking over the BC defense, he has four receivers bunched up on the near side. And he's going to hand this off to his running back, Michael Chris Ike, who crosses the 35, and not much there.
2: Yeah, they've done a good job tonight. Both defenses stopping the run. Both teams right around 40 yards rushing.
1: Jeremy Lewis in on the tackle. Gain of two makes it second and seven for Winnipeg now at their own 37. Surprised at how much time Elgersma was getting?
2: No. Hey, if you
1: well, I'm thinking they got Bryce Perkins as well,
2: I know,
1: right?
2: But if you think he's winning the battle and he's going to be your backup, then play him.
1: Yeah. Three receivers to the far side, two to the near side. BC brings four. Elgersma drops back under pressure. Lions got a jersey on him, and he just throws this up, and it's caught, is it?
2: Yeah.
1: He just shoveled it to somebody. Was it Chris Ike who was out of the backfield?
2: He did.
1: It was.
2: He's got to be careful with that stuff, though.
1: Gain of two.
2: You mean he's not giving up on the play, but sometimes you got to realize the defense wins. And in a big game, right, change of possession, turnover, you're in the pocket like that, and you're floating the ball like you're going to.
1: I heard somebody talking about that the other day. You know what? It might have been Hodge talking on the Three Down podcast, and he said one of the things that I think it was Elgersma they were talking about, or one of the quarterbacks, and they said you can't win every play.
2: Yeah.
1: And that's what you talked about when you played with Dave Dickinson.
2: When I covered him, yes. Yeah. He used to say that all the time.
1: And this is going to be a punt that's fielded by Bolden. Crosses the 35. Lions have not got much on special teams tonight. They really haven't compared to what we saw last week in Victoria.
2: Well, you're not going to get much.
1: Langford.
2: You're not going to get much there with that kind of a punt.
1: So Canadian Tire first down for BC at their spotting this. Where are they going to spot
2: 39?
1: This? Right at the 35, 34.
2: Excuse me, 34. Yeah.
1: So that will take a break. 4:04 left to go in the third quarter at Princess Auto Stadium in Winnipeg. BC leads the Bombers 23-13. 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
1: 4:04 left to go in the third quarter at Princess Auto Stadium in Winnipeg. Lions lead the Bombers 23-13. They have a Canadian Tire first down at their own 34. 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Proudly Canadian. It's the Moj, Bob Marjanovic, along with Julio Caravetta. Lions break the huddle. 2 receivers to the far side. They got Bolden and Fitzgerald up there. 2 receivers to the near side. Poussaint motioning. And it's going to be a handoff. Bailey goes left side, tries to get to the 35. Nothing there.
2: Nothing there. You know, just to get back to your point you brought up about the quarterbacking, you know, it's one of the things that Dave Dickinson said to me one time when we talked. He said, you know, the hardest lesson you learn as a quarterback is that you're not going to win on every play. You're wired to win on every play. You want a completion. You want success. But sometimes as you get older, you realize, you know what? Throwing the ball away rather than turning it over, right? Let your defense play, right? Live to play another down.
1: 3 receivers to the near side for Caden Salter. 2 to the far side. Winnipeg brings 4. Salter fires downfield. Is this a catch? Nice diving catch. And they're calling it a reception. 11-yard pickup for Silas Bolden.
2: Yeah,
1: Jalen Darden as he came back and caught the football. Nice catch there.
2: Off the ground, too, right? Like, he has to go right down to the ground to get it.
1: Watching the replay.
2: Yeah, he got both his hands underneath that. Great job.
1: Gain of 11. Canadian Tire first down to the BC 45. 3 receivers near side. 2 to the far side. 1 motions near side. Handoff. Bailey finds a little bit of a hole. There he goes. Crosses the 55, 50, and he's brought down on the play by one of the Winnipeg defenders, but not before he picks up a big chunk of yardage and a first down.
2: Yeah, again, just the acceleration and explosion out of the backfield into the second level. Outstanding by Bailey.
1: Brought down by number 13, yeah. Taylor Elgersma. They don't have a 13 listed for a dual number, but whoever's out there is wearing number 13, and we don't know who that is. Love the preseason and the lineups, don't you, Julian? Canadian Tire first down at the 40. And this is going to be a sweep, jet sweep, to Silas Bolden. He'll be close to a first down.
2: Again, nicely done. He comes in motion from the left all the way across. He gets the pitch out in front of him, and he's able to make the turn.
1: Gain of 9 down to the 32. By the way, the pickup by Bailey, 24 yards. And we talked about him breaking one, and we talked about it in the pregame show, and there it was right there. 2nd and 1 for the Lions. They go heavy personnel. Salter comes up behind the center, and he dives forward over the right guard, and he should have enough for a first down.
2: It looks like he got it. And what he did, remember he fumbled that last third down, and they got a break when they got Winnipeg was offside, is that what you need to learn how to do up here is you need to be able to ride the center. And what I mean by that is that you're going to get a feel for where the center has to go. Where is he blocking? Because those guys aren't standing still. They're driving forward, whether it's going a little bit left or right or straight ahead. Now you have to ride and go with him because he's shooting out. You can't just accept the ball where it's going to be. You got to ride with him going into the line of scrimmage.
1: Canadian Tire first down at the Winnipeg 30. Double tight end formation. Play action. Salter drops back under pressure. Fires near side. Finds a receiver at about the 27-yard line. And is that Bond? Yes, yeah. It is. Jacob Bond out of the backfield. The big kid out of Kamloops snuck out and made a nice catch in the flat. 6'3", 235. Picks up, four yards?
2: He's from the Okanagan Sun. I think he'd be upset about
1: that. No, he's from Kamloops originally.
2: He's from Kamloops originally. Yes. He played with the Okanagan
1: Sun,
2: though.
1: Yes, but he's from Kamloops. That's his home. Second and six. Four receivers to the far side, one to the near side. Bailey in the backfield to the left of the quarterback, Salter. They bring five to Winnipeg, and he's going to hit a receiver on the near side, juggled by Darden. He hangs on to it, and he'll be extremely close to a first down. He'll be about a yard short. Had he caught that, might have had enough to get a first down, but the juggle probably cost him the first down.
2: Yeah, it did. It was a quick little out to the quarterback's left, and he lined up wide outside. And as you said, he came back to it, but it kind of popped off his chest. He regathered it, and then had he caught it clean, he would have picked up the first down.
1: So Lions go heavy personnel, third and short. The Winnipeg 21. Salter behind the center. And there are whistles all over the place now. See what this is about.
17: Timeout, Winnipeg.
2: They didn't have probably the right personnel, or maybe they didn't have enough out there. They're counting right now. Yeah, they're replacing one linebacker with another.
1: Some confusion on the part of the Bombers there, as you'd expect in preseason with all the newbies in right now.
2: Yeah, it's tough, right? Somebody gets hurt. All the different scenarios offensively and defensively with substitutions and packages. And if you're a young rookie, you got to keep your head in the game.
1: So Lions will do this again. Third and about a yard. Salter comes up behind the center. Takes the snap, looks, goes left side, and he should have enough.
2: Going to be close.
1: Yes, it will, but I think he got it. Depending on the spot.
2: The referee on this side's got the spot, and it's before the 20, so that's going to be short.
1: Yeah, you're right.
2: And I don't agree with the spot.
1: Spot's horrible.
2: Yeah, it's
1: he's short.
2: It's a turnover.
1: Yeah, but you know what? That's where his knee went down. The ball was ahead of that.
2: No question.
1: Right?
2: Yeah.
1: So that should have been a first down for the Lions instead. Bad placement by the officials. And Winnipeg will get the ball on downs here at the end of the third quarter. Missed it by about an inch. So that will take a break. Three quarters in the books here at Princess Auto Stadium in Winnipeg. Lions lead the Bombers by a score of 23-13. 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
1: BC Lions lead the Winnipeg Blue Bombers 23-13 as we start the fourth quarter here at Princess Auto Stadium in Winnipeg. 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
2: Well, the biggest news in the Canadian Football League is the announcement of the new television deal with DAZN and YouTube. $500 million over the next 6 years. And really, really expands the viewership and the eyeballs potentially on the game. Looks like still 75% of the games are going to be on TSN, and the other 25%, there's going to be a weekly game on Saturdays that the Zone's going to produce, have its own telecast.
1: By the way, Julio Caravetta at a local haberdasher in Coquitlam. Why, we don't know, but you put two and two together, you figure it out.
2: Haberdasher? What is that?
1: You know what? So I forgot you went to SFU. A tailor.
2: For what?
1: A suit.
2: For what?
1: TV.
2: Oh, stop. Jeez, I've got as much of a chance as you do.
1: Wait, you saying we both have faces for
2: radio? Yeah, exactly.
1: You're good, though. People love you.
2: Oh, stop.
1: Seriously. All right, we have a change in quarterback for Winnipeg as they have finally brought in Broderick Perkins. And he's going to hand this off. Michael Chrislik finds a bit of a hole, and he's brought down on the play by Tyler Coyle. But a good run on first down by Chrislik out of Delaware State, 6'1", 228. Picked up 8 yards.
2: He's Canadian as well.
1: Yes, he is.
2: So they've got a nice little stable of Canadian running backs.
1: Bombers go heavy personnel. Lions match it, take out a DB, bring in Jeremy Lewis. So second and two. Perkins in at quarterback out of the University of Virginia. Looks over the Lions defense. Takes the snap, handoff again, Michael Chrislik, and he will be brought down on the play, but he should have enough for a first down.
2: Yeah, he crossed the 30-yard line there, so I would think he's...
1: Gain of two.
2: Now, if I'm not mistaken, I was reading earlier, Bryce Perkins got himself a Super Bowl ring, does he not?
1: I believe he did.
2: Yeah, with the LA Rams,
1: mm-hmm.
2: 2021.
1: Look at this spot. They spot that at the 31?
2: Hey, listen. Don't get your blood pressure up, okay?
1: You know, we're not the only ones.
2: So preseason.
1: We're not the only ones. I was listening to somebody last year, and it was A.J. Jakubek, cousin A.J. in Ottawa. And he said, like, trying to figure out where the ball spot on the CFL is like a mystery to him. A.J., if you're listening, I had to give that to you. Perkins, play action, drops back into the pocket, looking, fires downfield, and it's intercepted. The Lions pick it off. And getting up and running with this football now.
2: It's McKenna, isn't it?
1: It's Parker McKenna, who was around the football in training camp all the time.
2: There's a flag
1: kid out
2: there.
1: Of Washington State, and he has his first pick of the preseason.
19: Illegal contact, BC number 37. It's a 10-yard penalty, first down.
1: Maurice Norris gets flagged, and they take the pick off the board for Parker McKenna. He's been one of the stories in camp.
2: Yeah, he has.
1: He's looked good.
2: He's one of those guys, I don't want to compare him because I haven't seen enough of him, but he reminds me a little bit of Adam Big Hill's story, you know. Started out at Portland State, a little bit undersized, went to Washington State, but he's just one of those guys, when you get him on a football field, he's just around the ball.
1: Do you know what I noticed very first week, Julio, with the rookies? He was the guy that was vocalizing. He was the guy that was first in the drills. He's not shy. He's totally engaged in what he's doing. Four receivers to the near side, one to the far side for Perkins. Michael Chrislik in the backfield. BC brings five. Perkins has time, fires far side, finds a receiver. Christian Fredrickson, who's had himself a bit of a game tonight, will be just shy of the first down. They'll spot it at the 48, a gain of eight, second and two. 12:37 left to go in the fourth quarter. Lions lead the Bombers 23-13. Here at Princess Auto Stadium in Winnipeg. Muggy night in Winnipeg. 30 degrees and cloudy throughout the day. No wind whatsoever. And they go heavy personnel on second and two. Perkins behind the center. Takes the snap, goes left side, finds a bit of a hole. Now he escapes. And luckily for the Lions, Lorando Johnson got him by the waist and dragged him down, because if he didn't, that would have been ugly.
2: And he just you know, kind of snuck out the left side, everyone crashing down like he's going to take it over the center, and nobody was able to scrape and get the contain outside. There was a breakdown in that coverage.
1: Gain of nine to the BC 53. Three receivers to the far side, two to the near side as Bombers go right to left here in the fourth quarter. Chrislik in the backfield, BC four-man front. Here come the linebackers. They bring five, and they're going to whistle this down. Flags.
2: Winnipeg's offside.
19: Offside. Winnipeg number 15. Five-yard penalty. Repeat first down.
1: Jamoy Mays, receiver out of Cincinnati. gets so ticketed it's gonna there, be, so first and 15.
2: It's going to be a tough night tonight and tomorrow for the coaches and for the personnel staff as they try to piece together this Lions roster and practice roster and, you know, what they see going down the road and the potential of some of these young men.
1: Bombers break the huddle. Three receivers near side, two to the far side for Perkins. Fredrickson up top on that far side. He's been a target tonight. Lions bring four. Perkins in the pocket, steps up, looking, and he's just going to try to dump this off, and it's incomplete. It was Mays who was in that right flat area, and he just threw it at his speed. Couldn't pick it up.
2: You just got to run, get 5 yards, right? He had the potential to kind of get about 5 yards and get to the ground, pick up some positive yards. He tried to run up the middle and then throw out to his right as his momentum's going left. It was a tough task.
1: Second and 15 for the Bombers at their own 52. Three receivers near side for Perkins, two to the far side. Chris Ike, the running back, to his right. BC four-man front. Everybody's 5 yards back. Takes the snap, drops back. Has time. Fires far side flat, finds Chris Ike, and he's brought down on the play as he crosses the 50, and it's Parker McKenna who got him by the shoestrings there and brought him down.
2: Well, it's good. On second and 15, you're going to back up, but that's what you have to ensure. Right, if you're going to back up like that and play a little bit prevent, if they throw it underneath, then you've got to come up and make a play. You've got to make that tackle. And McKenna does.
1: Gain of 10, but well short. 5 yards short of the first down. So back to punt for the Bombers is Keegan Andrews, your buddy, Julio. End over end kick. And this is going to go into the end zone as Bolden watches it bounce into the end zone. So the Lions will get the ball back here. With that, we'll take a break. 10:04 left to go in the fourth quarter at Princess Auto Stadium in Winnipeg. Lions lead the Bombers 23-13. 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
1: 10:04 left to go in the fourth quarter. Princess Auto Stadium in Winnipeg. BC Lions lead the Winnipeg Blue Bombers 23-13. It's the Moj Bomber Janovich along with Julio Caravetta. Trevor Martins, our producer. One secret, Winnipeg really doesn't have a lot of really nice things, right? But I'll tell you a secret. Trying to dig this up right now. There's a restaurant, I believe it's called Can Boa, that has the best Vietnamese subs. It was actually featured in the best subs in the world. Like, it was number 9. We had 8 of them today. And the best part about it, like, $8 a sub.
2: We've had 8?
1: I bought 8.
2: We're going to consume 8, yes.
1: We're going to consume 8. Caden Salter, play action, fires far side, finds Fitzgerald. Crosses the 35, and he's going to pick up a Canadian Tire first down. Looked like he was going to go to the sideline. Planted the left foot, cut back up to the middle, and picks up 11 and a first.
2: Yeah, I mean, you got to like that from a receiver, right? And no, there's, as you said, there, he wasn't trying to run out of bounds. He puts his left foot in the ground and just starts heading north-south and carries the defender for a first down.
1: It's on Notre Dame, this place, by the way. Just a little hole in the wall. But the sandwich is so good. Canadian Tire first down. The BC 51. Salter looking over the Winnipeg defense. He's going to hand this off. Bailey gets to the edge, crosses the 55, gets out of bounds right at the sticks,
2: holy
1: and he
2: smokes.
1: Should have enough. Nice burst there.
2: See that turn?
1: Yes, sir. Wow. The Manny Bailey.
2: And here's the other thing. You got to remember, we were talking about the difficult decisions for both teams, for all the teams heading into the weekend as they have to cut down the run. There are teams that are going to watch this, that are going to see you on film. If you don't make it with one team, another team could want you to come and try out for them.
1: And the thing is, if you put him on the practice roster, Bailey, that is, he could get claimed by someone
2: else. He's
1: not
2: going on the practice roster.
1: Probably be come up with a phantom injury.
2: Yep.
1: And we have whistles all over the place.
2: That's offside on Winnipeg. The end jumped.
19: Offside. Winnipeg number 50. 5-yard penalty. Remains first down.
2: And here's the other part, too. I like what I've seen from Caden Salter as well. You know what I mean? Like, you see improvement from the beginning of camp through the first preseason, now into this game.
1: First and five for the Lions at the Winnipeg 44. Three receivers far side, three to the near side as they go empty set. Winnipeg with four linemen. Bring four. Salter fires far side, finds a receiver, and it's down to the 28-yard line for Nick Senecal with another catch.
2: Well, one thing
1: and that's
2: about,
1: a pickup of 16 and a first.
2: That's his fourth catch. He goes over 100 yards, 105 for the young rookie.
1: They'll spot it at the 29, so a Canadian Tire first down for the Lions in Winnipeg territory. Four receivers to the near side. Bailey in the backfield. Poisson in the game as a slot. Handoff. Bailey cuts to the left side, and he's brought down at about the 25. Did you see what
2: I
1: saw?
2: Yeah, I saw what you saw, too. If he doesn't get caught from the side there, he's gone.
1: There's nobody there.
2: Yeah.
1: Pick up a five regardless. So Monty Bailey.
2: Nice block.
1: Having a good night.
2: Andrew Pearson, nice block, kicking out that defensive end to spring him.
1: Well, spotted at the 24, so call it second and a long four. Four receivers to the far side. Bailey to the left of Salter in the backfield. Salter, play action, pumps, fires, end zone. Touchdown, BC Lions! Kieran Poisson has come up with the football, and the Lions take a 29-13 lead.
2: And look at the bench. Look at the bench running down into the end zone for Kieran Poisson. Tell me that it doesn't mean something for those guys. Even though it's preseason, that's his first touchdown, even though it's preseason.
1: Great coverage on the play.
2: Yeah, this is just a great catch and a great throw.
19: Objectionable conduct, BC bench.
2: They'll take it. They'll take it.
1: Go Warren Burrell was right there, but here's the thing about Poisson, and Julie, I know you're going to expand on this, but a very hard
19: conduct,
1: worker.
19: BC bench. 10-yard penalty be applied on the kickoff.
1: A very hard worker, so respected by his teammates, particularly his receiver group. I mean, he didn't go to a big school. He didn't play at Arkansas like Hatcher.
2: Yeah, yeah.
1: You know what I mean?
2: He
1: didn't play at Arizona like Berryhill. He played junior football.
2: Do you think you're going to get a response like that from the bench if you're not well-liked?
1: Yeah.
2: Yeah, and that just tells you everything. But you're right. He works hard. He knows where he's supposed to be. He does his job.
1: Extra point by McNamee is good. Lions lead it 30-13 over Winnipeg. 7:07 left to go in the fourth quarter here at Princess Auto Stadium in Winnipeg. 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
1: 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It's the Moj Bomber, Janovich, along with Julio Caravetta. 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
2: Six plays, 65 yards, 24-yard touchdown for Kieran Poisson.
1: So McNamee getting set to kick off. Michael Chrisike back to return along with Dorian Singer. McNamee gets that right leg into it. And this is going to be Singer at the Winnipeg 25. Crosses the 30, gets to the middle of the field. Tries to get to the edge, 35-40. Finds a bit of a hole. Now he crosses the 50-yard line. And he's brought down there by Lorundo Johnson.
2: Yeah, good return. Lions with the penalty had to kick off from their 20. But so still a good return from Winnipeg.
1: Winnipeg will have a first and 10 at their own 52. Reminder to stay tuned after the game for the Prospera Credit Union postgame show. 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We'll take a quick break. Lions lead at 30-13 over the Bombers. 6:57 left to go in the fourth quarter. 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
1: 6:57 left to go in the fourth quarter here at Princess Auto Stadium in Winnipeg. BC Lions lead the Winnipeg Blue Bombers by a score of 30-13. Winnipeg with a first and 10 at their own 52. Break the huddle. Perkins in at quarterback, two receivers near side, three to the far side. Chrisike in the backfield to his right. Takes the snap. Quarterback draw goes right up the middle, crosses the 55, and he's brought down there. Parker McKenna, ball came loose. Winnipeg recovered, but it was McKenna in on the tackle after about a three-yard pickup.
2: Yeah, great job on by McKenna, too, to close the gap. He reads the quarterback draw and just explodes downfield and makes the tackle.
1: Second and a short seven for the Bombers. As the ball spotted at the BC 54. Four receivers to the near side. Receiver in a tight end formation, just offset on the far side. Now he motions out, and that's Marks. Perkins takes the snap. Lions bring five under pressure. Heaves this up, looking right down the middle. Does he have a receiver? Yes, he does, but he overthrows Jihad Marks, who is wide open. Lions went cover zero with the blitz, I guess, or somebody must have busted it, Julio, but he had him, just overthrew him.
2: Yeah, it was Sang Bassi that was covering him. I didn't see whether or not he slipped and fell, because there was like a 15-yard gap between him and Bassi. So a break for the Lions as he was wide open over the middle.
1: So Bolden back to return this Keegan Andrews offering. I still can't get a punter who's 6'2", 261.
2: Yeah, that's crazy.
1: It's massive. End over end kick. Bolden races to the far sidelines, watches this bounce at the 14, picks it up on one hop, cuts inside. Nothing there. And again, Winnipeg with good coverage on special teams. Nice play there by one of their wide receivers, Joey Corcoran.
2: They do a good job of, you know, finding punters that can kick that end over end. And then what they do is they just kick it away from the returner. The ball gets to the ground, and then it's, you know, I mean, it's to their advantage once that ball hits the ground.
1: Can

0: He looked good considering the short amount of time that he had in camp.
1: Gain of 6 by Bailey on first down, so 2nd and 4. Two receivers far side, one to the near side. Double tight formation, 2 backs in the backfield. Play action goes far side, deflected at the line of scrimmage, almost intercepted by the Bombers, and the Lions will be forced to punt.
0: Yeah, he fakes the handoff going from his left to right and then has that inside slot receiver just sitting down, and he tried to pull it up and quickly get rid of it, but the defensive end
1: got up.
0: Well, he got his hands up. He didn't chase the run fake. Stays in that passing lane. And that's
1: Kydran Jenkins from Purdue, the former Boilermaker, got a mitt on it. So Winnipeg will be forced to punt. I believe it's Harrison back there returning this punt now. Jaden Harrison drifts over to the far sideline, catches the ball about 5 yards inbound, 40, 45, 50, and he's brought down as he crosses the midfield stripe.
0: That's holding on Winnipeg. That's going to come back.
1: So 3:53 remaining. Lions on top, 30 to 13, is the somewhat moderate crowd here in Winnipeg tonight. Starts to make its way to the exits. Hey, if you're looking for tickets to the big game or concert, you got one place to go, VenueKings.com. Anthony Bay, Rudy, and his crew will take
2: holding
1: care of you.
2: Winnipeg number 0. It's a 10-yard penalty. First down.
1: You name the game or concert, and VenueKings will dial you up. How do I know? Because they've done it for me. Whether it's been Notre Dame or a big game in Glendale, Anthony always comes through. Concerts as well. Check it out at VenueKings.com. So this will be backed up to the Winnipeg, 31-yard line. Well, you know what I haven't mentioned?
0: What?
1: Dino Jeremia told me.
0: What
1: about Centennial coaching staff. He said, like, you've been difficult this year. Something wrong? You okay? He said you don't want to go to coaches' meetings anymore?
0: Oh, stop.
1: That's what Dino told me.
0: Dino would never say that to you.
1: Yeah, he did.
0: He's too loyal. He would never throw me under the bus like that.
1: Yeah, think?
0: No, he wouldn't.
1: He did. 1st and 10 for the Bombers. Perkins hands it off. Michael Chrisite goes up the middle, crosses the 35. And he'll pick up maybe 2, depending on the spot. Who knows where this spot will be. Clock continues to run. 3:26, 3:25.
0: I feel for some of these guys.
1: Yeah.
0: I really do. I mean, that's going to be a tough flight. Some of these guys they know already because maybe they haven't played up to their capability or feel that they've had a bad game. And for some, the unrealistic, the realistic part is that some won't ever strap on a uniform again.
1: Mm-hmm. 2nd and 8 for the Bombers at their own 37. 3 receivers near side, 2 to the far side. And there are whistles before the snap. And like I said, one of the things that's really difficult, too, even for Ryan Rigmaiden, a lot of these guys, like, he's been tracking maybe 2, 3, 4 years,
0: yeah,
1: right? And as a result, you know, tonight he's got to tell him, or pardon me, tomorrow or the day after, he's got to tell him that, hey, sorry, it hasn't worked out. That, we got to take a break. 3-minute warning is here. Lions lead the Bombers 30-13 at Princess Auto Stadium in Winnipeg. 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
1: BC Lions lead the Winnipeg Blue Bombers 30-13. 3 minutes left to go here in the game at Princess Auto Stadium in Winnipeg. It's the Moj Bomber and Jonovich, Julio Caravetta. Julio, we have

0: had an error by T-Mart earlier. He said the score was 4-0
1: final. That doesn't happen often.
0: It happens all the time. But anyway, 6-1 was the final.
1: So, yeah, Montreal eliminated from...
0: What's the first thing you do? Always double-check your source. I don't even care if it was NHL.com. It said final. T-Mart believed it. Double-check, always. Still, Canadians eliminated. Season comes to an end. Your boy from Etobicoke, Jake Evans.
1: Yeah.
0: Good personal friend. Rough night for the Habs, but a great season when you look back at what they did.
1: For where they were and now their rebuild, they're going to be in the mix for the next few years.
0: Perkins looking over the defense. Takes the snap. Lions bring four. Has time. Steps up in the pocket. Escapes. And he escapes again. Now he just checks the ball down and it's caught. Nice play on the far side. No, they're calling it incomplete. Or are they calling Perkins down?
1: No, they're calling it incomplete. Yeah. I mean, he should have been down two or three times, but he was able to.
0: A couple of spinorama.
1: Yeah, he got out of there.
0: Speaking of the Canadians, looked like Serge Savard in his heyday. Savardian spinoramas.
1: I think he caught that, too.
0: I wonder what Danny Gallivan would have been like doing football.
1: Oh, he would have been good.
0: Think so?
1: Oh, yeah.
0: See, we're dating ourselves when we talk about Danny Gallivan, don't we?
1: Oh, Foster Hewitt. I miss Bob Cole. God, I used to love listening to that guy do a game.
0: By the way, we'd be remiss if we didn't mention Jim Robson's
2: name. Winnipeg has challenged the challenge.
0: They're challenging the catch, yeah, I guess.
1: It was a catch, from what I saw.
0: Jim Robson passing away, former voice of the BC Lions. Everyone knows as Jim was obviously the voice of the Canucks for, 25 years? But the fact of the matter is he also called Lions games. He told me one day he did like a Lions game in the afternoon, a Canadians game at night.
1: Oh, wow.
0: Or it might have been the other way around. But he did the BC Lions for many years, and I know Matt Baker pointed that out in the press release when he passed away. We'll have a little special tribute for Jim.
1: He was a class.
0: The home opener against Saskatchewan. Oh, just the nicest man.
1: Nicest man.
0: Lost John Garrett.
1: Yeah, that was a shocker.
0: Punch McLean. It's been tough. Watch those New West Bruin teams growing up as a kid.
1: How about Claude Lemieux?
0: Yeah.
1: 60 years old.
0: Well, 3 days after carrying the torch.
1: Wow.
0: You just never know.
1: You just never know.
0: And, you know, always check in on your friends.
1: Yeah, it's so true.
0: I just got an email today from our good friend, Dr. John Ogrodnikczyk, who's with Heads Up Guys, and they've got a campaign coming up, Step Up for Him. We'll talk about that a little later on, but he does tremendous work. Heads Up Guys, one of the beneficiaries of the Mode Shootout. And just mental health. Check in on your buddies.
1: Yep.
0: I did a podcast recently with Corey Hirsch, and, you know, it's just make a phone call. Talk to somebody, right? Just make sure they're okay.
1: Exactly.
0: And that one phone
1: call goes
0: a
1: long way.
0: Huge. Huge. Could be huge sometimes. So Winnipeg is now sending out
1: their offense.
0: They won the challenge. How, I don't know, because we haven't seen a single replay all night almost.
2: Hold the stick.
0: Hey, your mic's on.
2: The ruling on the field has been overturned. It was a completed catch. It's third down.
0: So they don't get the first, but it's third and probably, 6 inches?
1: Yeah.
0: So they'll look to convert here with 2:50 remaining in the fourth quarter.
2: 62.
0: So Bombers offense remains on the field. Perkins comes up behind the center. Needs to pick up about 6 inches. Takes the snap, goes over the right side, and he'll pick up the first down. So clock continues to wind down here in Winnipeg. Lions will fly back to Kamloops tonight. They will make their cuts tomorrow.
1: Everybody has to make their cuts, do they not? I think
0: yes. And then the Lions
1: I don't know the exact time.
0: Make their way back to Vancouver.
1: Yeah, I think Sunday they'll officially break camp. I think the veterans are allowed to go home tomorrow.
0: Perkins takes the snap. It's going to be a far side screen and read beautifully on the play.
1: Josh Haggerty.
0: Yes, sir. Great play.
1: Yeah, does a good job open field tackle on that quick screen out to the wide side of the field.
0: And it was Jerome Penner, the junior out of the Winnipeg Rifles, who made the catch for no gain. As Haggerty read that, you mentioned it. Four receivers near side for Perkins. Lone receiver to the far side is Penner. Perkins takes the snap. And he's going to throw a little crossing route to Penner, and there's a flag in the backfield.
1: Roughing the passer.
0: See what that's about. Pierre Kemeny with the tackle. Get the call from the referee.
2: Roughing the passer, BC, 15-yard penalty, first down.
0: No number given, but Winnipeg will take advantage of that. They move the ball to the
1: Moach
0: BC side of the field.
1: Of all the years that I've been 45. Doing this, I think this might be the deepest that they've ever been at safety with Canadians on kids.
0: And you're including Christophe Boyeux.
1: Yeah.
0: Yeah. Jackson Finley, Pierre Kemeny,
1: Haggerty, Patrice Rene.
0: Haggerty makes plays when he's
1: out
0: there. You notice that?
1: Yeah.
0: Perkins looks over the defense. First and 10 of the BC 45. Lions bring four. Drops back, steps up in the pocket, and he's not brought down. Two Lions missed tackles. He spins off a third defender. And McKenna was there to help bring him down, but not before Perkins picks up 8 yards. He's rather elusive, is Perkins.
1: He is, but, you mean, the thing is, too, is I think from a coaching standpoint, you want to see a guy like that. He's got experience. He's played, you know, I mean, he started a game in the NFL. He's played in the NFL. Like, there's got to be a little bit more calm to your game. Like, mm-hmm. You got to make that first read, then you got to go to your second read, right? You can see there's a little bit more panic in his reads.
0: Short yardage situation. Perkins takes the snap, tries to get to the edge. I don't know if he got this. He's going to be short if looking at one spot from the far sideline. He had to get to the 35. And where's this guy's foot at? Are they going to give it to him? And that should be enough for a first down. Winnipeg drive will continue with 1:47 left to go here in the game. Lions leading at 30-13.
1: They're measuring this?
0: And again, stay tuned for the Prospera Credit Union postgame show. Hoping to get Nick Senecal. He's had an outstanding game tonight. Chase Bryce, Parker McKenna, among others.
1: Why would you waste your time? I'm not getting into it. I'm not going to do it. Julio, stay positive.
0: Stay positive, Julio.
1: Stay positive.
0: That's my job to be negative.
1: It's a minute and 47 seconds left in the second preseason game. Let it go.
0: We're only going to get home now at 3:30 in the morning in Kamloops. Perkins looks over the defense. Three receivers to the near side. Two to the far side. BC, four-man front. Takes the snap. BC brings four. Perkins steps up under pressure. Now he's going to roll around in the pocket, looking, fires downfield, high throw, and a great catch as Joshua Jack went up in the air and caught it. Rookie out of St. Mary's made a great catch and a first down for Winnipeg at the BC 24-yard line, a pickup of 11.
1: And Kemeny was all over him.
0: Bombers go no huddle, 1:32 left to go in the game. Perkins barking out instructions to his receivers on the far side. Stevie Rucker in a running back. And Perkins under pressure, and he escapes again. Goforth had him in the backfield. Perkins all the way down about the BC 12. Are you kidding me?
1: Yeah, he had him by the jersey, and he was going so fast that his momentum kind of swung him, and he couldn't hold on to that jersey long enough.
0: Raylan Goforth, who's had a great camp, should have had a quarterback sack there. Instead, 12-yard pickup down to the BC 12. First and 10 for the Bombers. 1 minute remaining in the fourth quarter. Bombers trying to end the night on a positive note. Perkins takes the snap. Looks near side. Looking. Fires into the end zone. Off the hands of Maurice Norris, who was in coverage on the receiver. And Norris is the guy who should have had a pick there. I don't think he's expecting the ball.
1: He was looking at the receiver. Had he looked back at the ball, he would have had a pick, and he would have been gone down the sideline.
0: The intended target was Colby Herford out of Alberta, another rookie, and that should have been an interception. As you mentioned, Julio, if he looked back.
1: He's looking at the receiver.
0: So second and 10 at the BC 12. Four receivers to the far side, one to the near side. Perkins takes the snap. Stays in the pocket, fires far side, finds the receiver, and knocked out at the 1 yard line is Kirby Horford, who dove for the end zone, but he got about to the one. So it'll be a first down for Winnipeg as they pick up 11. They do get the first. So it'll be first and goal for the Bombers with 39 seconds remaining in the game.
1: Yeah, they're going to bring their big team in.
0: You talk about situational football. Well, pretty good job here by Perkins in the offense. Perkins comes up behind the center, takes the snap, goes right up the middle. Touchdown, Winnipeg Blue Bombers. And the Bombers make the score 30-19 with 34 seconds remaining.
1: Well, that was all Perkins. He was under siege there, was able to use his feet to get out of a lot of trouble.
0: The faithful that are left here, there's a few yelling, BC sucks. So the Bombers bring out their field goal unit. Brady Lidster comes out, kicker from Windsor. Kick is up. And the extra point, it's the upright. No good, dead ball as he hit the left upright. Just shy of where the flags are attached to the upright. So the extra point is no good. So Lions lead it 30-19 with 34 seconds remaining. Again, a reminder, Prospera Credit Union post-game show coming up immediately following the game. You'll hear from quarterback Chase Bryce, head coach Buck Pierce, efforting to get receiver Nick Senecal and linebacker Parker McKenna. And then back to Kamloops.
1: And then we wait. We wait.
0: And we're going to have some real tough decisions.
1: Yeah, it'll be interesting to see how, you know, which direction they go. And as you say, there's going to be some good football players. They're going to.
0: You know what? The good football players that they do cut,
1: they're going to find a home.
0: I hope they find a home somewhere else in the league.
1: They will.
0: It's kind of hard at the end of training camp because all these teams have to make tough decisions. But you never know. Maybe a guy gets picked up by another team, practice roster, whatever the case may be. But kind of still keeps his foot in the door. And some of these guys might come back during the season. It's happened before.
1: It does. You're absolutely right. And that's one thing that I'm sure Ryan Rigmaid is going to say to a few of them. Like,
0: stay in shape.
1: Stay in shape. Because we've seen that happen a lot where 2 or 3 weeks into a season, it's not working out the way they thought it was going to work out. And boom.
0: Injuries.
1: Injury. But a guy, if he's getting a chance, all of a sudden he's not performing, they're going to say, listen, we thought this was going to happen. It didn't happen. We're gonna go back to this guy because, you know, we wanted to give him a shot as well.
0: Lidster kicks off, flag on the play, probably offside against Winnipeg.
2: Delay a game, Winnipeg. It's a 10-yard penalty.
0: So Winnipeg gets flagged for delay a game with 34 seconds remaining.
1: I'm sure some of those big guys are just, they cannot wait to take this uniform off. They're going to be sweating for another hour.
0: I'd like to take a shower tonight. Never mind.
1: This is what I hated about the East.
0: Yeah.
1: Doesn't matter. When you get in this weather, you can just feel the sweat dripping down your back.
0: There was one time we're in Montreal. It was a Team 1040 trip. And I wanted to walk from Schwartz's to McGill Stadium.
1: Oh, yeah. I remember. I was there.
0: Yeah. Remember Taylor losing
1: it? Oh, he was mad.
0: Donnie,
1: well, it was only 37 degrees Celsius with the humidity off the charts.
0: He was wearing all black.
1: And yeah, exactly. Off the plane.
0: He was in his Johnny Cash outfit, all black.
1: Dragging his suitcase with him.
0: We had the suitcases as well. And that's fielded by Jaden Williams on the hop at about the 30, and he's going to be wrapped up and thrown out of bounds at about the 37. I was like, we could just walk there because, well, the thing is, Rintoul would always walk everywhere, right? I was like, we can walk. Rintoul's done it before.
1: Yeah, but
0: so we decided to walk. But
1: Scotty was in the best shape out of all of us. The other four guys should have no business walking that far.
0: I'll never forget Taylor just losing it.
1: Yeah, he was upset that day.
0: And he was just like, he was an all black.
1: You don't usually see him upset.
0: No,
1: like
0: he doesn't.
1: That, but he was upset.
0: Donnie never gets upset. It takes him a lot.
1: The Schwartzes wasn't going to help him.
0: No. And he was dressed in all black. Oh, yeah, that was. I remember Ian McIntyre was on that trip, too. And seeing Ian in the press box, and he was just dripping.
1: You could have poured
0: Ian into a drink.
1: That was the one that we got stuck here, right? We're stuck in Montreal.
0: Think we might have.
1: Yeah.
0: There's an injured Bomber on the field, and this does not look
1: good.
0: Yeah,
1: you don't want to see this on a play with 28 seconds left in the second preseason game.
0: Trying to make out who this is. He's lying on his back at the 50-yard line. He's taking his helmet off. Now he's making his way to the feet. And I believe it's Cam Allen.
1: I think you're right.
0: The DB out of Purdue. Former Boilermaker. The school that produced the House of Payne.
3: Big
0: Dan
3: Daddy.
0: Payne. Former line from Purdue. Was there somebody else recently that was from Purdue?
1: Well, Coyle's from Purdue.
0: No, but like even before Coyle. Like within the last 10 years, there was somebody from Purdue. It'll come to me later. It'll probably come to me on the flight when we're over, like, I don't know, Calgary or something. Hey, Julio!
3: Wake up!
0: I've never seen a person, and T-Mark can vouch for this, he falls asleep before the plane even takes off. And I'm not talking after the game. I'm talking when we flew out at whatever time it was,
1: 3:30
0: in the afternoon. You were out before the plane even
1: took
0: off.
1: I fell asleep.
0: Why do you always sleep?
1: T-Mark drove up here. I fell asleep in Chilliwack and woke up in Kamloops.
0: Yes. Like, you just sleep. That's all you do.
1: I'm not a good sleeper. I don't sleep very well. So,
0: and Daigie takes the knee. Who is that, T-Mart? What are you saying about Purdue? Josh Johnson. Yes, he was from Purdue. Thank you.
1: Isn't Xander Horvath from Purdue?
0: And Xander Horvath, yeah. Another Boilermaker. I just remember somebody. It was Josh Johnson who I remembered from a while ago. Daigie's going to take another knee. And this should do it as the clock gets to 8-7-6-5. And that should be the ball game. They got to do this one more time. Why? Because Winnipeg has a timeout.
1: That's what even Michael Shea is saying. Like, let it run. I think this was the whole point of that new kneel down rule.
0: So Daigie has to do it one more time. He does, and that's the game. The BC Lions have finished off their 2026 preseason with a 30-19 win against the Winnipeg Blue Bombers tonight at Princess Auto Stadium in Winnipeg. Big night for the BC offense, in particular Chase Bryce and Nick Senecal, who we will be interviewing during the course of the Prospera Credit Union postgame show. Again, Lions win at 30-19. We'll take a quick break on the other side. We'll break it down. 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
1: Mayala to the near side with Jackson. Three receivers up top. Wasant now joins him in motion. Winnipeg showing blitz. Here they come. Should be offside. No flag. Bryce is going to take a shot. Wide open receiver. Senecal. 20, 15, 10, 5. Touchdown, BC Lions. Winnipeg came with the blitz, and Chase Bryce made him pay. Yes, indeed. A 43-yard touchdown reception by Nick Senecal, capping off a 9-play 103-yard drive to give the Lions a 13-10 lead. And that was our Northwest Tank Lions drive of the game. And Northwest Tank Lions, people are their priority. For more information, visit northwesttanklines.com. It's the Boge, Bob Marjanovic, along with Julio Caravetta, coming to you from Can-Ed in Stadium. Pardon me, Can-Ed in Princess Auto Stadium.
2: Crack.
1: Princess Auto Stadium in Winnipeg. You know why I said that? Because today,
2: when we came, we drove in?
1: Yes.
2: You saw it too.
1: Yes.
2: I did too.
1: 30-19, Lions win it, and we are going to hear from head coach Buck Pierce. We'll hear from Chase Bryce, and we'll hear from Nick Senecal and Parker McKenna. Looking at some of the numbers offensively, Lions 24 first downs, Winnipeg 22. Second down conversions, BC 12 for 20, Winnipeg 15 for 23. Net offense, BC 462, Winnipeg 270. Yards rushing, BC 89, Winnipeg 97. Yards passing, BC 381, Winnipeg 175. Looking at big plays, BC had three, Winnipeg none. So that was a good sign. Turnovers, BC 1, that was on downs. Winnipeg did not have any. And in terms of time of possession, BC 31-16, Winnipeg 28-44. Your assessment of the Lions' performance?
2: Yeah, I mean, if I was to tell you, you know, I mean, 26 of 31 for 381 yards by the quarterbacks, three touchdowns. I think from a coach's standpoint, when you look at these kinds of games, of course you want to win. But I also think that you want to be put in situations where you're going to see, you know, a little bit more of a sense of urgency and what the reaction of the players is going to be. And I thought there was no better example than that drive that Chase Bryce had, that he started at his own 7-yard line and then drove the team downfield. And let's not forget, on that very first play, he tried to hit Jermaine Jackson through an absolute dart down the sideline that was dropped, and he was able to convert on 2nd and 10, deep in his own end, drive the team all the way down the field. And then the best part in that whole thing is that you said it during your call there, they came with all-out blitz, and I love to see it when a quarterback is able to find that open receiver.
1: Julio, tell me the player of the game, brought to you by Colson Aerial Firefighting, proud partner of the BC Lions Pride Community Program, featuring fire smart messaging to our youth.
2: Well, for me, it's Chase Bryce. That you're seeing that progression. He's getting better and better and better. 9 of 11, 159 yards, two touchdowns. I thought he was in total command. And that's what you expect. I mean, they had a rookie lineup on defense. Okay, I'm not saying it's the be-all, end-all, because I'm taking it for what it is. But that's the expectation, right? If you're a fourth-year quarterback, those are the kinds of numbers that you're expecting.
1: You mentioned 9 for 11, the one drop by Jackson.
2: Yeah, 10 yeah, for 11,
1: exactly.
2: But that's what you're expecting, right? That's the kind of performance
1: I will give
2: you
1: credit for this, and you've always harped on this. When Chase Bryce has an opportunity to play, even during mop-up duty, he's always making the right decisions.
2: Yeah.
1: Right? He's making the right reads. And tonight you saw the result. I mean, 9 for 11 tonight.
2: What says a lot to me too is, like, and we talked about this before the game last week, was that his change physically, right? He looks like he's in better shape. He came in better shape. The way he moves is better. And here's the other part. Like, you know, I believe this, that when you have a guy like that who's been around, that the players, when he steps into the huddle, they believe they have a chance, right? I think he's done enough with this offense and the confidence that he has, the kind of personality that he has. These guys are going to rally around him if he needs to get into a game.
1: How about this one? Who went 11 for 12 tonight for 123 yards and a touchdown?
2: Caden Salter. That's pretty impressive, too,
1: you
2: right?
1: Think?
2: Well, no,
1: for a guy who stepped onto a Canadian football field a couple of weeks ago, he looked a lot more calmer tonight than he did in Langford.
2: Yeah.
1: Right?
2: And that, again, that's what you have to be super excited about, right? They needed a young quarterback, right? They needed a young quarterback to come in here and show, hey, this guy's got the potential to be something down the road. And I think he's going to be the perfect guy on third down. He's going to learn a lot. And as he progresses, he's only going to get better.
1: All right, time to hear from Lions head coach Buck Pierce. He joins us now from a victorious locker room after his team wins 30-19. Coach, congratulations on the win.
3: Hey, thank you very much. You know, I thought, you know, it was really, really a tale of two halves. You know, I thought we did some good things, you know, early in the game. You know, stubbed our foot a couple times. We gave them, you know, some opportunities to continue drives with, you know, offsides penalties, you know, things that we've, you know, worked on cleaning up. But, you know, overall, you know, I think the guys are thrilled with the win. You know, they're excited, and I'm happy for them.
2: 462 yards of net offense, even for a preseason game. You got to be happy with, I think, especially the quarterback position and the execution at that level. I think also, too, Buck, I'm sure in these kinds of games that you really hope that you're going to be put in situations as a player that shows a little bit more, you know, there has to be a sense of urgency at the end of the half and having to move your team or deep in your own end. You got a lot of those scenarios today, and I really thought especially your young quarterbacks really showed up.
3: Yeah, you know, you're absolutely right. You want to be in situations that, you know, help you grow and learn throughout the season. It's so hard to simulate in practice and, you know, talk about it in a meeting room. So, you know, to see the guys go out there and execute and make some plays was fantastic. You know, I thought, you know, Chase Bryce being backed up, you know, putting a really good drive together. And then, you know, just like you mentioned, being able to cap off, you know, first half with 7 points and, you know, leaving them little time. And then we getting the ball back in the second half was big.
2: And even, too, with that, I thought the Senecal touchdown was just such a great example of growth as a quarterback in the sense that, you know, you come all out blitz, he finds the open guy, no panic, settles his feet, throws a nice ball with some air under it that gives him a little bit of wiggle room, and then Senecal's able to take it in the end zone. But those kinds of recognitions in a game really show you the progress. And we've said this right from day one of training camp, how he has felt more comfortable, looks better and better, and when he gets into games, he's proving that that progress.
3: Yeah, it's you know, he does things in practice that tells you he's more comfortable, right? He's alert in meetings. You know, the communication's there. He's communicating with Nathan more and more. I think just a, you know, comfort level with where he is in the offense and in his game right now. You know, the touchdown play to Senecal there. You know, all-out blitz. You know, we talked about it on the sidelines. Hey, if they bring this again in this situation, I just want you to slide here and, you know, take a shot. And they did a great job of that, you know, communicating that on the sidelines. And, yeah, you know, I think he's trusting his players around him as well. I think that's big for, you know, a young quarterback that hasn't had a lot of, you know, true game experience.
2: Yeah.
3: So just really exciting, you know, for him to, you know, take the next steps and then go prove it on the field.
1: You know, we're talking about Chase Bryce, but I mean, Caden Salter, 11 for 21, 123 yards tonight. I mean, man, oh man. Last week, maybe a little deer in the headlights, his first game exposure to the Canadian Football League, but tonight he looked like a different quarterback. He was poised. That cut that he made on that run, he looked very good tonight for a guy only playing his second CFL game.
3: Yeah, you know, once again, just, you know, he's playing with confidence too, and you know, he has a you know, sense about him that he can make plays with his legs when he needs to. And he can also play on time as well, you know, from the pocket. When his first read's there, he's decisive and gets the ball out. You know, he's got to, you know, continue to work through, you know, all his progressions and, you know, be able to, you know, trust the pocket at times. But that's every young quarterback. So, yeah, you know, I think I saw a lot of growth from, you know, the previous game against Edmonton, you know, into this game. I think he's just, you know, more comfortable with the process.
2: I know we've talked a lot about the offense defensively. I know you played a lot of young guys who deserved another long look. without getting into specifics, I'm sure, Buck, this is not as exciting as it is heading into a season. I think it's also going to be a tough couple of days deciding on your roster and having to let some of these young guys go, because if anything, it's really proven that you and Ryan and the scouting staff has really brought in a lot of really talented young players that it's going to be tough for you guys.
3: Yeah, it's going to be hard. It's going to be a long couple of days for us for sure. You know, I just told the guys in the locker room, you know, just how proud I was of them, you know, just from training camp and the way they've worked through this and the way they responded tonight, you know, first half to second half, and, you know, guys making plays and playing for each other. You know, that's what you want to see. Mm-hmm. And you see that development throughout the course of training camp, and, you know, guys make relationships, and you know, a lot of them are lifelong relationships, you know, with guys that they, you know, spend a lot of time with in training camp. So it's going to be hard, but, you know, to your point, they are all very talented, and they've each had their opportunities to make plays, you know, maybe some others, some more than others, but, yeah, it's going to be hard.
1: Buck, I know last night we touched on the pregame show. You got to spend it at home with your family. You got about another hour and 20 minutes before that bus leaves, so go spend some time with your kids. Who knows when you're going to see them next.
3: Hey, thanks, guys.
1: Thanks, Buck. Postgame thoughts of Lions coach Buck Pearce, presented by Tim Hortons, Canada's favorite coffee. Always 20-minute fresh. Tim Hortons, always yours. And, yeah, talk to Buck. I mean, for him, it was so nice to come home, see his kids, his daughter and his son, and, you know, now it's back to reality.
2: Well, and here's the thing, and I think all these guys will say it. The one thing about training camp that's exciting for football is that it's all about football, right? Yeah. It's the guys, it's football, it's eating, it's your. But, you know, you get to 3-4 weeks where if you've got kids and things, it gets tough.
1: Time now for the postgame quarterback comments, brought to you by JM Media, your partner in bold, game-changing advertising, from digital and social to sports marketing, radio, and TV. We don't just advertise, we amplify. You know who amplified tonight, Julio? Chase Bryce, 9 for 11, 159 yards, 2 touchdowns. Chase, congratulations on your performance tonight and the team win. How good did that feel?
4: Hey, felt great. Felt great to get out there and spend it with the guys and go out on a good note, and I felt like we put together a lot of good drives, and overall, very, very pleased.
2: I always say, Buck, or excuse me, Chase, that, you know, preseason games for backup quarterbacks, a lot of times it's their season, right? They, and it must be so gratifying to, you know, start training camp a year under Buck Pierce's offense and the growth and the way that you've, you know, feel comfortable with it, and then to be able to translate it in a game situation. It just, you could just see the way that you're, when you're out there, how calm you are, the decision making, and that, I think that drive you started on your own 7, I think really kind of typified, you know, your growth and where you, how far you've come.
4: Yeah, no, exactly. It's great coming into year 2, knowing the offense, having a great understanding of it, and you know, just like I've said in the past, just great communication within our meetings, how we see things, where we want to go when we're hot, you know, top-down reads, just the little things you don't think about that go into it all the time. And sometimes, you know, guys go out there and just, you know, you just make a play. But, yeah, you know, preseason is huge for me. Guys like me, you know, going in to try to make the team again. Every time you go out there is an audition.
2: Yeah.
4: And, you know, it's very important. You know, you can put it together in practice, and practice is practice, and then in the games, you know, that's when it matters, 12 on 12, so, yes, sir.
2: And I also think, too, isn't it true, Chase, like, when you get in these scenarios, a lot of times they'll say, oh, you're playing with the starters, but for you, you know, what you spend a lot of the, you know, training camp throwing to a lot of these young receivers and developing those relationships with the young guys. And that must pay off when you get into these situations, right? Because when you have a young receiver like Nick Senecal, for example, who, you know, who makes that read and blitz, and you're on the same page with him, it's been the last 3 weeks of training camp that allowed you to develop that kind of chemistry, doesn't it?
4: Yeah, it's pivotal. We built a great rapport, and these receivers have been very accepting and open ears. Always, they're asking great questions in the meetings, and you know, in our QB receiver meetings, just talking out plays, like what we see in practice, how we're going to translate it to a game. They've done an exceptional job, and great communication outside when we break the huddle, you know, where to line up, because, you know, in preseason and practice, it's things happen very quickly. And so these guys have to pick it up very quickly.
1: Chase, before we let you go, we've been talking about the impending cuts. We talked with Ryan Rigmaiden pregame. We talked with Buck Pierce postgame. But as a player, like as a quarterback, how hard is it even for you to know that a lot of these guys that you've kind of been working with the last 3 weeks, maybe some receivers, some running backs, maybe some old linemen, but especially say the receivers and the RBs, that they're not going to be around come Monday or Tuesday?
4: Yeah, yeah. Unfortunately, that's the reality of it. But, you know, like I keep saying, every time you go out there, it's an audition.
1: Yeah.
4: And just like for me, you know, they're always trying to get somebody better. The next year, the next week, whatever it is, you know, the name of the game is winning, and how you spell fun is W-I-N. So that's the unfortunate part. I wish we could keep everybody that has traveled. But, you know, I know that that our staff and management will make the right decisions and we'll be, you know, prepared going into our week one and then again in week two.
1: Yeah, you nailed it.
2: I was just going to say, Chase, are you going to be able to make one of your sister's TikToks here or what?
4: Yeah, go follow Beth Ann Bryce, Haley Bryce.
2: Yeah, are they going to give you a shout-out?
4: Yeah, they normally do.
2: Okay, good.
4: They love watching the games.
2: Good.
4: They love the league. Anytime the BC Lions are playing, they always find a way to stream it.
2: That's awesome. Awesome.
1: Chase, congratulations.
2: Buddy. Good job.
4: Thank you very much.
1: Chase Bryce.
2: His sisters are big. Big on TikTok, by the way.
1: You know who's big on TikTok? Who can't get off TikTok? You.
2: That's why I know they're big on TikTok.
1: Yeah, because all you do is spend time on TikTok.
2: They're funny. The sisters.
1: You watch TikTok pregame, postgame.
2: No, I didn't do it today.
1: Yeah, you did pregame. No, pregame, you watch TikTok.
2: It's not true.
1: Yeah, it was.
2: No, it's not true.
1: Nah, never mind. Who do we got? Seneca. All right. Time to go down to the locker room and speak with our CMOC Canadian player of the game. We'll get into that. But Nick Seneca, great game tonight, Nick. Congratulations.
5: Thank you.
1: Two touchdown receptions.
5: Thank you.
1: Man, you got to be on cloud nine.
5: No, for sure, 100%, man. It's all preparation, all glory to God, for sure.
2: Four targets, four catches, 111 yards, and two touchdowns. I'm sure you've seen your share of Canadian Football League games.
5: Yeah. 100%.
2: And I'm sure you've seen them at this stadium.
5: No.
2: Did you have a kind of surreal moment where you said, oh, my God, like, this is happening for real. I'm really out here.
5: Honestly, yeah. When I first stepped on the stadium, I was like, in Winnipeg, I was like, wow, like, this is a big stadium.
2: Yeah.
5: So, like, and seeing it on TV being there in person is completely different. So it was a surreal moment for sure.
2: Yeah, and it must be, you know, hugely gratifying as well. Like, I know how tough a grind it can be for a rookie. Your first pro training camp, you get thrown in offense. There's lots of moving parts. There's lots of things that are different about the game.
5: Yeah.
2: And to be able to go out and have a game like this must be very, very gratifying for yourself.
5: 100%. You know, a huge shout out to the vets too. You know, throughout this whole camp, they really just put me under their wing, and it made it easier for me to just get the offense, make my plays, and be comfortable working in that offense. So yeah, huge shout out to them.
2: And it must be exciting as well too, because, you know, I know a lot of times receivers, if you play with young quarterbacks, sometimes, you know, you can run your route and, you know, there's a lot of panic in their game. They're making one read and they're gone. They're trying to run. But your two young guys, I think tonight proved, you know, I mean, they're making their reads. They're going through their reads. And for a receiver, it must be great to know that, hey, listen, I know that if I run this route and it's my time, that I'm going to get the ball. And no better example than in that blitz coverage.
5: Yeah.
2: You're at zero. I don't know what the butts was. I don't know if anyone fell or someone just blew the coverage. But it's good to know, right? Like, you got quarterbacks that recognize that, and if you do your job, you're going to get the ball.
5: No, those guys are great. Honestly, throughout camp too, you know, creating chemistry with them, you know, you always know. They're always making the right reads, and we're always there in the spots that we practiced in camp. So, you know, there was no surprise there, you know, just being able to be in the right spot and Chase finding me on that.
1: Hey, Nick, the two touchdowns, take us through them. Were you expecting to get the ball on those plays, or were you maybe the second or third read?
5: So the first one, honestly, I did not, like, the first touchdown, I did not think I was going to get it, because I just saw, like, the corners is flat-footed, and I thought it was a sack or something like that. And then I just look up, and I see the ball towards me. I'm like, okay, I got to get this right now. Second one, again, it was a... The coverage was like the safety was playing super high, and I was like, it was like a double move, and I didn't think I was going to get it. But again, Chase trusted me. He threw it up there, and that's the result. It was another touchdown. So, you know, very happy.
1: How good did it feel? And I say that, and with all due respect, I mean, I read some of the reports prior to the draft that, you know, you're not one of those guys that has unbelievable off-the-chart measurables. And in a lot of instances, you know, guys like that don't really get looks, but there are guys, and we talked about it pregame, there are guys that don't get those measurables, but they go out there and they're just players.
5: 100%.
1: How good did that feel for you going out there tonight and doing what you did and proving that, hey, you know what, forget the measurables. I can do this at this level.
5: Amazing. Honestly, I didn't think I performed the best of my capabilities during my pro day and the combine. But at the end of the day, I'm a football player for real, for sure. And I know I'm what I'm capable of. So, you know, being out there and just making the plays that are handed to me, it was a surreal moment. I was grateful for it.
2: As you look back at your at your first professional training camp, what was the biggest adjustment for you?
5: The waggle, probably getting readjusted to that. Honestly, getting readjusted to that. You know, I played at Vanier, so you know I was kind of familiar with it in CJ ball. But you know, just getting reaccustomed to it and like the timing of that, that was probably the biggest adjustment for me.
2: And for a receiver, the huge advantage that you can have with
5: huge advantage. You know, there's so much field. The corners are really in a disadvantage here, and it's just amazing. So it's amazing brand of football.
1: Nick, congratulations on the win. Go celebrate it.
5: Yeah, thank you so much. Appreciate you guys.
1: Nick Senecal, 4 catches, 111 yards, including a 43-yarder, 2 touchdowns tonight, actually a 24-yarder as well. He is our CEMA Canadian of the Game. CEMA is your Construction, Maintenance, and Allied Workers Canadian of the Game. Tonight is Nick Senecal. 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Jesse Gregory and his crew, visit cmaw.ca for more info. Happy for the kid. You heard it, too.
2: I'm happy.
1: Talked about his,
2: you could hear it,
1: you know,
2: in his voice,
1: his pro day that didn't do well, could have done better, and, you know, it's just the measurables weren't there, but hey, you know what? I'll take the 2 touchdowns and 4 catches for 111 yards.
2: He's not going to forget that.
1: Over a 4.640 or a 4.540.
2: He's not going to forget that.
1: No.
2: And you make an excellent point, right? A lot of times the measurables are what get you drafted.
1: Mm-hmm.
2: And sometimes there are guys that just, they don't time well, they don't do this well, but they just can play football, right? You get them out there and they make plays.
1: And he made
2: plays when he had the chance, right?
1: Standing by for Parker McKenna. Talking about defense, Julio, looking at the tackles, Jeremy Lewis had six, and then there was a slew of players at 4. One of them was Parker McKenna.
2: Well, he had the interception called back because of that penalty, and then he had a knockdown as well.
1: Go forth. Could have had a sack.
2: Yeah.
1: Remember that one?
2: Well, the linebacker play at this training camp has been highly, highly competitive.
1: All right, let's go down to the Lions locker room. Linebacker Parker McKenna out of Wazoo standing by. Parker, congratulations on the win. How good did that feel tonight?
6: It was great. First ever CFL win. Yeah, it was a lot of fun.
2: Parker, I get the sense that over your career, because you started out at Portland State, right?
6: Yes,
2: and then you transferred to Washington State?
6: Yep.
2: You know, have you ever heard of a guy named Adam Big Hill?
6: Yes, I have.
2: Yeah, have you played at Central Washington?
6: I went to a visit to Central Washington out of high school, and they kind of like, not compared me to him, but they're like, Adam Big Hill, 44, because I was number 44 in high school as well.
2: Really?
6: And
2: the reason I say that is because, you know, I got a chance to cover Adam, and, you know, I mean, he's going to the Hall of Fame. He's one of the best defensive players that ever played here. But I get the sense you're one of those guys that, you may be a little undersized for your linebacking spot, but you just have a knack for being where the ball is. And, you know, I mean, you had 4 tackles tonight. You had a knockdown. You had an interception called back. You had 5 tackles. Do you play the game with a little bit of a chip on your shoulder?
6: I think I've always kind of played with an edge, especially kind of coming out of high school. And, you know, my only offer was Portland State. So I think since then it's kind of been, you know, not to prove people wrong, but to prove myself right as well. And you know, playing at Washington State was obviously awesome and getting that opportunity, but I am, like you said, you know, 5'11", not the maybe prototype linebacker, but
2: you're around the ball. I'm sure having been on the West Coast that you did you mm-hmm. follow the Canadian Football League?
6: So I actually played with Davis Alexander, the quarterback for Montreal at Portland State. So that's kind of when I first heard of the CFL, and I reached out to him about a month ago, and talked to him on the phone a couple times, and he was kind of just giving me the rundown of the CFL, and I just always thought it was kind of a cool league, and I've kind of had people told me, like, you know, you'd be a great CFL linebacker for whatever reason. And yeah, all roads just kind of led me to the CFL. So
2: yeah. Well, I mean, I was gonna say, you know, your game is tailor made for this league, right? Yeah. The way that, you know, I mean, the field, and my next question is gonna be, how, like, what was the biggest adjustment for you? Now that you've been through an entire training camp, a mm-hmm. couple of preseason games, as a linebacker, what has been the biggest adjustment for you?
6: I would say just like the pre-snap motions was a little weird. Yeah, and then kind of just, you know, second down is really third down. So it's like, okay, like it's 2 and 8. It's really 3rd and 8. So like, get out of the box and, you know, expect pass.
2: Yeah.
6: So I guess it's those kind of different rules, and the 5-yard halo on punt, and, you know, there's just some different rules that you need to adjust to. But at the end of the day, it is just football. So, yeah, I mean, a little bit of an adjustment, but it's, yeah, it's still football.
2: But I think also, too, though, and not that I want to put words in your mouth, but the idea, too, though, that because there is so much difference, right, that it is does take a little while to kind of get used to the difference and allow yourself to stop thinking and really kind of react to where you're supposed to be and what you're supposed to do, because you look like the kind of player that is a very, very reactionary, athletic. You're gonna read things before they happen, and you're gonna make a move.
6: Mm-hmm. Yeah, I mean, I think it's just straight football. I mean, that's kind of what I've, you know, just kind of realized the past few weeks, is the more I've gotten more confident with this playbook, is you can kind of just play free and play football. So it's been a lot of fun.
1: Parker, I'm going to ask you one question. You better not know this individual, all right?
6: Okay.
1: Please tell me you don't know who Chris Burns is.
6: Chris Burns.
1: Portland State Viking, played about 12 years in the CFL, was no lineman, great buddy of ours.
6: Burns.
1: Thank you.
2: go to the local police station by Portland State. You might find out who he is.
1: Easy. He's a successful realtor in town with Engel and Volkers. He does a great job. And Portland State, he was there way back when. But, and you know who else was at Portland State? Was Jackson Finley's uncle.
6: Okay.
1: Wasn't Brooks Finley at Portland State?
2: Did Brooks go there?
1: I think he did. So there you go. I got to double check that one. Maybe I'm wrong.
6: Okay. Yeah. I don't know any of those names, to be honest with you guys. But
1: they're older school, man. We're dating ourselves.
2: Yeah, really dating ourselves.
6: Yeah.
2: You would have really shocked me had you known who they were.
6: No, it's it was actually a really fun place to play at. I loved it down at Portland State.
2: Where'd you play your high school?
6: I played at Beaverton High School, which is like 15 minutes outside Portland. So
2: right on.
6: Yeah.
1: Well, congratulations on the win, and hopefully we'll see you around come Monday.
6: Okay. All right. Thank you. Thank you guys so much.
2: Yeah.
1: There you go. Parker McKenna, BC Lions linebacker, played at Washington State, started at Portland State. Brooks Finley did play at Portland State. Burnsy as well, all those guys back in the day.
2: Pokey Allen. Was a longtime coach there.
1: Okay, quick break on the other side. We'll come back and wrap things up. Lions win it 30-19 tonight in Winnipeg. You're listening to the Prosper Credit Union BC Lions postgame show on 730 CKNW and the BC Lions Radio Network.
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1: Clock running 36, 35, 34. Three receivers far side, two to the near side. Butler to the left of Bryce in the backfield. Winnipeg, four-man front. Everyone else backing up 5 yards away. Takes the snap, does Bryce. Looking, has time, fires end zone, looking for a receiver. Touchdown, BC Lions! Nick Senecal with his second touchdown reception of the night. This one, a 29-yarder, and the Lions take a 19-13 lead. Yes, indeed, that was that type of night for Nick Senecal. Four catches, 111 yards, two touchdowns, a 43-yarder to give the Lions a 13-10 lead, and that 29-yarder to give them a 20-13 lead. It's the Moj, Bob Marjanovic, Julio Caravetta wrapping things up here in Winnipeg at Princess Auto Stadium as the Lions defeat the Bombers 30-19 to finish their preseason. And Julio, before we get out of here, time now for What Do the Lions Need to Build On, presented by our good friends at Poco Building Supplies.
2: 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I mean, obviously there is a lot of different pieces offensively, defensively, but now it's all about putting who you believe is going to give you the best chance to win week in and week out and getting that going and

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1: all the
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0: 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I'm just trying to think if there's anything that we missed tonight that we should cover, but I say one thing, you know, to build on. And granted, very vanilla defense. They didn't bring a lot of heat, but
1: and none of their starters.
0: Yeah, I mean, like you'd like to see tonight. You probably would like to see maybe a little bit more pressure from the defensive line. They were pressuring in the second half with Perkins. He was stepping up quite a bit. Maybe a turnover or two, right?
1: Yeah,
0: big plays on defense. Yeah, you need them. There's no sacks. There's no turnovers.
1: Yes,
0: they had one that was called back. So that's probably the only thing I look at tonight and said, you know what, maybe. But again, very vanilla. A lot of rookies, and like when you're rookies and you're trying to learn this game, what do? Sometimes you play tandem, right? And the other thing, too, is you don't want to go out there and go and gamble on a play and wind up getting burned for a touchdown.
1: And then the other part is you don't want to be, you know, saying to yourself, what if I would have, you know, done this, or what if I would have done that, right?
0: Yeah.
1: It's a kind of a situation for a lot of these guys. They had to, you know, lay it all on the line. But I agree with you. To your point about the turnovers, here's the thing. Last year, the Lions were sixth in the league. They were minus four. Okay. Championship teams in this league, they don't go into.
0: Look at Saskatchewan.
1: Yeah. They're not minus on the giveaway takeaway. And that's something this team needs to work on. They need to throw less interceptions. That's something that Nathan Rourke says that he, you know, looks back at last year and says that he needs to be in single digits as far as interceptions. Other part of it, they need to be able to take the ball away, they need to take it away more. And that's something that they need to improve on as a defense. It's got to be that kind of ball hawking, force fumbles, and take the ball away when they have opportunities.
0: All right, that's a wrap for us tonight. Big thank you to our color analyst, Julio Caravetta, our producer behind the scenes, Mr. Trevor Martange. And I want to invite you to our next broadcast, which takes place Saturday, June 13th. When the BC Lions open up their season in week two of the Canadian Football League schedule by taking on the Saskatchewan Roughriders at Mosaic Stadium in Regina. Able Auctions pregame show at 3 on that Saturday, June the 13th. Kickoff will take place at 4. As for tonight, again, the final. Lions win at 30-19. That's a wrap for us here. You know what I'm going to tell you? Go out, enjoy your weekend, live life to its fullest. Just do us a favor. Be safe.
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9: From the National Newsroom of the Canadian Press, I'm John Kennedy. Foreign Affairs Minister Anita Anand has welcomed her Chinese counterpart, Wang Yi, to Canada for the first time in a decade. Speaking at the Global Affairs Canada headquarters in Ottawa, Anand says their leaders have set out clear and ambitious visions for their countries and the recalibrated relationship between the two that includes cooperation on trade.
10: At the same time, each of our countries must address critical issues and priorities to ensure the safety and security of our peoples.
9: Her remarks come days after a Canadian warship passed through the Taiwan Strait. Beijing had warned that such transits undermined the bilateral relationship between nations. Conservative leader Pierre Poilievre says Prime Minister Mark Carney's policies are to blame for Canada entering into a recession. Poilievre suggested the Liberal government would make excuses following the latest Statistics Canada GDP report.
11: But excuses will not put food on the dinner table of the 2.2 million people relying on food banks. Excuses will not get the jobs back for the 120,000 people who've lost them, as Canada has the second highest unemployment in the G7.
9: StatCan says the economy contracted slightly for the second quarter in a row to start the year, which is the benchmark that some economists consider a technical recession. Meanwhile, the Prime Minister told the Pope that Canada wants to lead internationally when it comes to being responsible with AI.
12: The Prime Minister's office says Carney talked to the Pontiff about artificial intelligence, specifically how AI must serve humanity, starting with protecting individuals. The discussion came days after the Pope issued a document calling for robust regulation of artificial intelligence. The readout says Carney welcomed the Pope's leadership on the issue. Carney recently said the federal government will release its long-awaited national AI strategy next week. Brenda Molina Navidad, The Canadian Press.
9: Gas prices may have fallen on optimism that a ceasefire in the Middle East is on the way, but one expert says it will still be expensive to fill up this summer. Even if the feud ends soon, Enpro International Chief Petroleum Analyst Roger McKnight says it could be 4 months until gas prices decline because fuel inventories have been depleted throughout the conflict.
13: If I was a consumer, I would grab any price reduction you're seeing right now because they're not going to hold up in July and August.
9: Data from energy analytics website GasBuddy shows the cost of fueling up has been dropping for the last 10 days to about $1.76 per liter. Oscar-winning editor of the original Star Wars films, Marcia Lucas, has died at the age of 80. She helped shape some of the film's most memorable moments and later worked on Return of the Jedi. Lucas also edited several acclaimed Martin Scorsese films during Hollywood's New Hollywood era. Her family says she died of metastatic cancer in California. This is the Canadian Press. In sports, hockey might be considered Canada's game, but the iconic Stanley Cup will extend its decades-long residency in the United States for at least another year. Taylor Hall, Logan Stankoven, and Eric Robinson scored in a dominating first period that helped the Hurricanes push past the Montreal Canadiens 6-1, closing a five-game series. The visiting Toronto Blue Jays erased a 5-0 deficit by scoring 4 runs in the 7th and 2 more in the 8th to beat the Baltimore Orioles 6-5. Kazuma Okamoto and Charles McAdoo each had 2-run homers for the Jays in the 7th inning, while Vladimir Guerrero Jr. had a 2-run double in the 8th to ignite the comeback. For the 5th time in this year's NBA playoffs, a series is coming down to the ultimate game. San Antonio will visit the Oklahoma City Thunder tomorrow in Game 7 of the Western Conference Final. From the Canadian Press, I'm John Kennedy.
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Survivor, Eye of the Tiger. It's been 44 years now since it released that one. Came out on this date back in 1982. Here's Rockin' Hyde and I Will.

I was just rewatching Billy Idol's performance at the American Music Awards last Monday. Also where he got his Lifetime Achievement Award, well-deserved, but that performance was so good. Here's White Wedding on your Totally 80s Friday night.

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0: Totally 80s Friday night with you two, with or without you. Hey, it's Phyllis. I have been following this woman's story since she posted it online. A woman who goes by Slightly Off Balance on socials was pulled over in Florida back in February for using her phone with her right hand. Now, that's according to the officer that pulled her over. The only problem is she does not have a right hand. Yeah, she's an amputee. There is no right hand.
1: Rodrigo Salas with the Pampas County Sheriff's Office. Recent way being pulled over. The city of Lake Worth today, we're doing an operation for distracted driving. You drove past me holding the phone with your right hand, manipulating that phone. I mean, I saw you with the phone in your hand.
2: Obviously not. So you want to just call this a day?
1: I don't want to call it a day. You had a hand up manipulating
2: the phone.
1: You just
2: said my right hand.
1: Well, I thought I saw you with your right hand.
2: You had a hand up.
1: The right hand. I saw you manipulating.
2: So you didn't.
0: So she had the court dates a few days ago because she got a ticket, and the case was dismissed because of lack of evidence. And yeah, because she does not have her right hand.
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I saw this on Twitter or X. When you hear it's all downhill from here, does that mean to you things are getting easier or worse? 2,000 people weighed in. 13% said it means things are getting easier. What? Downhill means it's getting a lot worse. That's what I thought. Here's John Mellencamp.

Hey, bet you didn't know. Humans can never land on Jupiter, Saturn, Uranus, or Neptune because they are made out of gas and have no solid surface. And there's a condition called Uranomania, where a person believes a celebrity is actually in love with them. I know, right? The more you know.

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0: From the National Newsroom of the Canadian Press, I'm John Kennedy. Foreign Affairs Minister Anita Anand welcomed Chinese Foreign Minister Wang Yi to Ottawa today, marking the first visit by a Chinese foreign minister in a decade. Anand says Canada wants to boost its exports to China by 50% by 2030, while protecting national security and Canadian values. Global Affairs Canada says the two ministers discussed trade, foreign interference, human rights, and climate cooperation ahead of Prime Minister Mark Carney's planned trip to China in November. Outside of the talks, Falun Gong protesters gathered in Ottawa, while Conservative leader Pierre Poilievre accused the Liberal government of being too soft on Beijing. Conservative leader Pierre Poilievre says Prime Minister Mark Carney's policies are to blame for Canada entering a recession. Poilievre reacted to the latest Statistics Canada GDP report that says the economy contracted slightly for the second quarter in a row to start the year, a benchmark that some economists consider for a technical recession.
1: There's nothing technical about having an empty stomach because you can't afford paying the worst food inflation in the G7. There's nothing technical about coming home from work and telling your kids that you no longer have a job and that they're going to have to sell the house because Canada has the second highest unemployment in the G7. That is not technical. It is real. This is a full-blown Liberal recession.
0: Finance Minister François-Philippe Champagne says he remains confident about the Canadian economy. As Ottawa appears to inch closer to a trade deal with India, Saskatchewan Premier Scott Moe says he hopes the agreement addresses the punishing tariffs on pulse crops. But Moe says if a deal doesn't remove the duties, it's something that his province can still work around.
2: But if they're not in that deal, that is an environment that we'll have to work our way through, which is the environment we currently operate in. And we've had pulse tariffs come on and off over my time in this position and over my time in elected government.
0: Last year, India imposed a 30% levy on all imported yellow peas and 10% duties on lentils, causing Canadian exports of the crops to dampen. The estimated cost for hosting the FIFA World Cup in Vancouver has risen roughly 22% over the last projection released in June. The BC government says hosting Vancouver's seven games will cost up to $729 million, up from an upper limit of $624 million in the last projection. Tourism Minister Ann Kang says the World Cup's potential long-term positive economic impact is quite hard to measure.
3: When people come and they bring their monies and spend it here, when we see opportunities of diversifying our trade, we see economic growth and we see a growth in our GDP. And with this money that we are making for the province, we're able to invest either in our capital projects or our programming, which seniors, kids, schools need. And so we need to work at this from all fronts.
0: The province also says net costs would be lower than previously thought by the $30 million due to projected revenue also estimated to rise higher than the last projection. This is the Canadian Press. In sports, hockey might be considered Canada's game, but the iconic Stanley Cup will extend its decades-long residency in the United States for at least another year. Taylor Hall, Logan Stankoven, and Eric Robinson scored in a dominating first period that helped the Hurricanes push past the Montreal Canadiens 6-1, closing a five-game series. The visiting Toronto Blue Jays erased a 5-0 deficit by scoring four runs in the seventh and two more in the eighth to beat the Baltimore Orioles 6-5. Kazuma Okamoto and Charles McAdoo each had two-run homers for the Jays in the seventh inning, while Vladimir Guerrero Jr. had a two-run double in the eighth to ignite the comeback. For the fifth time in this year's NBA playoffs, a series is coming down to the ultimate game. San Antonio will visit the Oklahoma City Thunder tomorrow in Game 7 of the Western Conference Final. From the Canadian Press, I'm John Kennedy.
4: 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It's a totally 80s Friday night.

Holy 80s Friday night. Happy Friday. What's going on? It's Phyllis. Thanks for hanging out. I've got Wham coming up this hour. Rush. Madonna too right now. Such a good one from Salt-N-Pepa. It's Push It on your Totally 80s Friday nights.

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0: Well, hey, thanks for listening. Joan Jett and the Blackhearts. Hope you like this one. I love rock and roll. Totally 80s Friday nights.

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0: Early 80s Friday nights. Happy Friday, it's Phyllis. Someone put together a list of summer traditions to start with the teenager now. Not sure if you had any summer traditions when you were younger that you still do now, maybe with your kids. Like this one, the summer bucket list ritual. Write it on day one, cross things off together, review it on the last day, see how many you did. The end of week campfire, and all this one, the summer soundtrack. Add one song each week to a shared playlist that tells the story of the summer. I mean, you gotta have a summer playlist. Every single summer I have one. I mean, I have an old one, but then I add songs every single year, and yeah, you gotta have a summer playlist.
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1: Let's do it.

0: from the National Newsroom of the Canadian Press, I'm David Augustine. Canadians have claimed more than $122 million in federal electric vehicle rebates since the program returned in February. Transport Canada says more than 24,000 claims have been recorded, with billions still available in funding. But auto dealers say many businesses are still waiting to be reimbursed for discounts already given to customers. Some claims have reportedly been rejected because of paperwork errors, and dealers want a review process. The federal government says valid claims continue to be processed and paid. Ottawa's fighter jet review could open the door for Canada to help build warplanes for Ukraine. Swedish defense company Saab says Canada could become a production and export site for Gripen fighter jets if the federal government chooses its aircraft over the U.S.-made F-35. Saab executive Andres Karp says some Canadian-built Gripens could ultimately be delivered to Ukraine under a European support program.
1: The drone war, which is terrible, that is in this stage of the war. The fighters should, Ukraine had more modern fighters, I think the war could have looked differently right now. But it's also about deterrence, to have a threshold. A country should have a threshold so no one even dares to start thinking about invading.
0: The comments come days after Ottawa announced negotiations with Saab to purchase globalized surveillance aircraft. An Ontario man at the center of an international suicide aid investigation has pleaded guilty to 14 counts of aiding suicide. Kenneth Law admitted selling substances later used in deaths linked to customers in Canada and abroad. Now, the court heard he shipped roughly 1,200 packages worldwide and knew many buyers intended self-harm. Families of victims listened as prosecutors outlined the circumstances surrounding the deaths. The Crown says it plans to withdraw murder charges against Law after he is sentenced in September. Victim impact statements were read in an Abbotsford courtroom after three men were convicted in a double murder case. Family members of Arnold and Joanne DeJong described the latest emotional toll of the 2022 home invasion killings. Sandra Barthel said outside court yesterday that getting to read their statements finally gave us a voice.
2: We've had to sit quietly and do that in honor of our parents because we wanted to protect the integrity of the case. So I think that today just really gave us a chance and an opportunity to try to put into words how this has shattered our lives.
0: The suspects were found guilty this month of the first-degree murders of the couple. The court heard the couple were killed inside their home. And Conservative leader Pierre Poilievre says Prime Minister Mark Carney's policies are to blame for Canada entering recession territory. Statistics Canada says the economy contracted slightly for the second quarter in a row to start the year, a benchmark some economists consider a technical recession. Poilievre says there's nothing technical about rising mortgage delinquency rates, increased food bank use, and five quarters of failing business investment. Finance Minister François-Philippe Champagne says he remains confident about the Canadian economy. This is the Canadian Press. In sports, the Toronto Blue Jays erased a 5-0 deficit by scoring four runs in the seventh and two more in the eighth to beat the Baltimore Orioles 6-5 Friday. Kazuma Okamoto and Charles McAdoo each had two-run homers for the Jays in the seventh inning, while Vladimir Guerrero Jr. had a two-run double in the eighth to ignite the comeback. Reliever Mason Fluharty got credit for the win as the Jays improved to 29-29. Bayern Munich star Alphonso Davies is among the 26 players who will represent Canada at the FIFA World Cup this summer. Head coach Jesse Marsh unveiled his roster Friday following a training camp in Charlotte, North Carolina. Davies was not at the camp as he continues to recover from a hamstring injury. Canada's roster includes 13 players who represented the country at the 2022 World Cup in Qatar, including Davies, Juventus striker Jonathan David, and Hull City midfielder Liam Miller. And for the fifth time in this year's NBA playoffs, the series is coming down to the ultimate game. San Antonio will visit Oklahoma City Saturday in Game 7 of the Western Conference Finals. From the Canadian Press, I'm David Augustine.
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0: Totally 80s Friday Night with Michael Jackson and Thriller. That song is back on the charts after the Michael Jackson biopic came out. And the biopic has surpassed $800 million at the global box office. And as you know, they are making a Michael 2. So if this reaches a billion, this is going to be the most watched biopic of all time, right? I think it's already pretty close to being that before even getting to $1 billion. But I think it's going to get there. Right now, $800 million, very close to that $1 billion at the global box office. So we'll see if that Michael biopic can do so. I've got Prince coming up in a few songs. Honeymoon Suites and Sway on the way too. Hang on.
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It is Friday night. Hey, it's Phyllis. I am heading out of here. Thank you so much for hanging out. Enjoy the rest of your night. Talk to you again tomorrow for the last weekend of May. Leave you with this one from Sway. Hands up. Give me your heart. Totally 80s Friday night.

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1: From the National Newsroom of the Canadian Press, I'm David Augustine. Bank of Montreal Chief Economist Doug Porter believes there was no sense sugarcoating a sour result after Statistics Canada reported Friday the economy stalled in the first quarter of the year. In a note to clients, Porter says the economy has clearly been struggling to grow since the start of the trade war. While real GDP by expenditure was flat on a quarter-by-quarter basis, converting that to an annualized rate, the figure most economists pay close attention to, magnifies the quarterly changes. Now, those results showed a decline of 0.1% for the first quarter. The estimated cost for hosting the FIFA World Cup in Vancouver has risen roughly 22% over the last projection released last June. The BC government says hosting Vancouver's seven games will cost up to $729 million, up from an upper limit of $624 million in the last projection. But Tourism Minister Anne Kang says the World Cup's potential long-term positive economic impact is hard to measure.
2: When people come and they bring their money and spend it here, when we see opportunities of diversifying our trade, we see economic growth and we see a growth in our GDP. And with this money that we are making for the province, we're able to invest either in our capital projects or our programming, which seniors, kids, schools need. And so we need to work at this from all fronts.
1: The province also says net costs could be lower than previously thought by $30 million due to projected revenue also estimated to rise higher than in the last projection. Canada Post says it has lost $205 million before taxes in the first quarter of the year. The Crown Corporation saw its revenue fall by $181 million, or 14.3%, compared with the same three-month period in 2025. Its total losses ballooned by $164 million year-over-year as the Postal Service moves forward with reforms aimed at addressing its ongoing struggles. It says labor uncertainty weighed on customer demand as the service remained without new collective agreements from the Canadian Union of Postal Workers. A man has been hospitalized after a standoff with police at a Winnipeg home. Police say officers attempted to execute a warrant when the suspect fled and ran into an unknown home and held three people hostage. A fire was also set, but it was eventually doused. Constable Pat Sadak says he is proud of the work that was done to apprehend the suspect.
3: I really give it to the professionalism and these officers being courageous. They're very professional. They come to work every day. And this situation was extremely volatile.
1: Police say the three hostages were rescued and were not injured. An international panel of human rights experts has accused Canada of genocide against Indigenous peoples. The finding follows hearings into residential schools, missing children, and forced sterilization policies. Tribunal judges say Canada carried out crimes against humanity through decades of assimilation policies. Now survivors shared accounts of abuse, neglect, and cultural destruction during emotional testimony in Montreal. The tribunal plans to release its full judgment on September 30th. This is the Canadian Press. In sports, Taylor Hall and Logan Stankoven each had a goal and two assists as the Carolina Hurricanes advanced to the Stanley Cup Final with a 6-1 win over the Montreal Canadiens. The Hurricanes, who got goals from Eric Robinson, Jason Blake, Shane Gottesbear, and Seth Jarvis, won the best-of-seven Eastern Conference Final in five games. Michael Pezzetta scored at 14:53 of overtime to lift the visiting Toronto Marlies to a 2-1 win over the Wilkes-Barre Scranton Penguins to grab a 2-0 lead in the best-of-seven American Hockey League Eastern Conference Final. Alex Nylander also scored for the Marlies, who will host Game 3 on Monday, needing two wins to advance to the Calder Cup Championship Series. And Landon DuPont scored twice, Carter Bear had a goal and an assist, and the Everett Silvertips punched their ticket to Sunday's Memorial Cup Championship game with a 6-1 semifinal victory over the Chicoutimi Sagenians in Kelowna, BC. The Western Hockey champion Silvertips will play the unbeaten Ontario Hockey League champion Kitchener Rangers in the championship final at Prospera Place. From the Canadian Press, I'm David Augustine.
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1: From the National Newsroom of the Canadian Press, I'm David Augustine. Foreign Affairs Minister Anita Anand has welcomed her Chinese counterpart Wang Yi to Canada for the first such visit in a decade. Speaking at the Global Affairs Canada headquarters in Ottawa, Anand says their leaders have set out a clear and ambitious vision for the country's recalibrated relationship,

0: that includes cooperation and trade.
1: At the same time, each of our countries must address critical issues and priorities to ensure the safety and security of our peoples.
0: Her remarks come just days after a Canadian warship passed through the Taiwan Strait. Beijing had warned that such transits undermined the bilateral relationship. Prime Minister Mark Carney told Pope Leo XIV that Canada wants to lead internationally on responsible AI.
2: The Prime Minister's office says Carney talked to the pontiff about artificial intelligence, specifically how AI must serve humanity, starting with protecting individuals. The discussion came days after the Pope issued a document calling for robust regulation of artificial intelligence. The readout says Carney welcomed the Pope's leadership on the issue. Carney recently said the federal government will release its long-awaited national AI strategy next week. Brenda Molina Navidad, The Canadian Press.
0: Conservative leader Pierre Poilievre says Prime Minister Carney's policies are to blame for Canada entering recession territory. Poilievre reacted to the latest Statistics Canada GDP report that says the economy contracted slightly for the second quarter in a row to start the year, a benchmark some economists consider a technical recession.
3: There's nothing technical about having an empty stomach because you can't afford paying the worst food inflation in the G7. There's nothing technical about coming home from work and telling your kids that you no longer have a job and that they're going to have to sell the house because Canada has the second highest unemployment in the G7. That is not technical. It is real. This is a full-blown liberal recession.
0: Finance Minister François-Philippe Champagne says he remains confident about the Canadian economy. In the U.S., Blue Origin is investigating after a New Glenn rocket exploded during a test firing in Florida. The blast damaged the launch pad and created a massive fireball, but caused no reported injuries. The setback comes only weeks after another technical issue grounded the New Glenn fleet. The rocket is expected to play a key role in future NASA Artemis moon missions. The company has suspended related operations while the investigation is ongoing. And a British musician living with Parkinson's disease is highlighting a different use for artificial intelligence, helping artists overcome physical limitations. Singer-songwriter Samuel Smith says AI music tools helped him create detailed song demos after symptoms of the disease made guitar playing increasingly difficult. Smith used the technology to communicate arrangements and musical ideas to professional musicians recording his latest album. Now advocates say the technology could open new creative opportunities for people with disabilities. This is the Canadian Press. In sports, the final Canadian NHL team has fallen. The Montreal Canadiens bowed out of the Eastern Conference Final in five games with a 6-1 loss to the Carolina Hurricanes. Canadiens defenseman Mike Matheson says a young group learned some tough lessons.
4: We have a lot to be proud of, for sure, of what we were able to accomplish this year, but at the same time, I think it shows us how far we are still from being able to get all the way, and so I feel like it's a great learning experience in that sense, and it kind of lights a new fire under us.
0: The Canadiens scored just five times over the final four games of the series after opening with a 6-2 victory. And Vladimir Guerrero Jr. hit a two-run double in the eighth inning to cap a furious Toronto rally, and the visiting Blue Jays beat the Baltimore Orioles 6-5. Toronto trailed 5-0 at the start of the seventh, but Kazuma Okamoto and Charles McAdoo hit two-run homers to trim the deficit to 5-4. Toronto has won 8 of the last 10. From the Canadian Press, I'm David Augustine.
5: From the bustle of vendors at the Kamloops Farmers Market to the cheers of a goal scored at Hillside Stadium, that's Kamloops, and so are we. 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

From an early morning cycle down Rivers Trail to a walk around MacArthur Island, that's Kamloops. And so are we. 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
1: From the National Newsroom of the Canadian Press, I'm David Augustine. Canada and China are signaling a renewed effort to strengthen ties following a high-profile meeting in Ottawa. Foreign Affairs Minister Anita Anand hosted Chinese Foreign Minister Wang Yi on Friday, the first visit by a Chinese foreign minister in 10 years. Anand says the two countries are looking to expand trade and investment, with Canada aiming to boost exports to China by 50% by 2030. The talks covered trade, security concerns, foreign interference, and human rights. The British Columbia government says the cost of hosting the World Cup matches in Vancouver has spiked again.
2: The province of BC says costs could now reach $729 million, with the lowest projection now exceeding the highest estimate from last year. However, it says provincial net hosting costs could go down by more than $30 million due to projected revenue also being higher than previously estimated. With the first match at BC Place just 15 days away, the province released a new range of total costs between

0: $685 million to $729 million. That's up from the $532 million to $624 million projected last June. Don Mitchell, The Canadian Press.
1: Gas prices may have fallen on optimism that a ceasefire in the Middle East war is on its way, but one expert says it will be expensive to fill up this summer. Even if the feud ends soon, Enpro International Chief Petroleum Analyst Roger McKnight says it could be 4 months until gas prices really decline because fuel inventories have been depleted during the conflict.
2: I was a consumer. I would grab any price reduction you're seeing right now because they're not going to hold up in July and August.
1: Data from energy analytics website GasBuddy shows the cost of fueling up has been dropping for the last 10 days to about $1.76 per liter. Calgary and communities to its west are preparing for rising river waters over the weekend. A melting snowpack and forecast rainfall are expected to raise the Bow River and other streams to levels above normal. Lake Louise, Banff, Canmore, and Calgary have all posted warnings to residents about brimming rivers expected to flow even higher throughout the weekend. A new medical assessment says President Donald Trump remains fit for the presidency as he approaches his 80th birthday. The White House released results from an extensive examination conducted this week at Walter Reed National Military Medical Center. Doctors reported normal findings across a range of tests and said Trump achieved a perfect score on a cognitive screening exam. The report notes the president's weight has increased since last year, but says his overall physical condition remains strong. And in entertainment, the family of Canadian theater pioneer Brian Paisley is appealing for financial help as he recovers from pneumonia in a Mexican hospital. Paisley, founder of the Edmonton Fringe Festival, has spent more than a week in an induced coma in intensive care in Puerto Escondido. His daughter says he did not have health insurance and hospital costs are running about $10,000 a day. A crowdfunding campaign is helping cover expenses while he recovers. This is the Canadian Press. In sports, Canada will be aiming to book a spot in the World Men's Hockey Championship final in Switzerland when the squad faces Finland today in the semifinals. Canada beat the United States in Thursday's quarterfinal. The medal games are set for tomorrow. The Vegas Golden Knights will visit the Carolina Hurricanes on Tuesday for the opening game of the best-of-seven Stanley Cup Final Series. The Hurricanes whipped the visiting Montreal Canadiens 6-1 last night to win the best-of-seven Eastern Conference Final in five games. The Golden Knights swept the Colorado Avalanche in the Western Conference Final. The Toronto Tempo will be aiming to win their second game in a row when they host the Seattle Storm in WNBA action. The 4-4 Tempo sit fourth in the Eastern Conference, while the 3-5 Storm are seventh in the Western Conference. And the last time Canadians Shea Gilgeous-Alexander and the Oklahoma City Thunder played a Game 7, it was the ultimate game of ultimate games, one that decided last season's NBA championship. Another Game 7 awaits tonight against the San Antonio Spurs, deciding the Western Conference title. From the Canadian Press, I'm David Augustine.
3: 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That's Kamloops, and so are we. 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
2: From the National Newsroom of the Canadian Press, I'm David Augustine. The federal government is facing pressure to explain how recent policy changes will affect Canada's progress toward its 2030 greenhouse gas emissions target under the Paris Climate Agreement. Climate groups and government modeling suggest Canada is off track to meet its emissions goals, even before accounting for recent energy-related announcements involving Alberta. Environment Minister Julie DeBrusson defended the government's climate record, pointing to new methane regulations. Bloc Québécois MP Patrick Bonin questioned the impact of what he called climate policy backsliding. Immigration lawyers are suggesting the use of technology like artificial intelligence to review visa applications is contributing to a major spike in federal court challenges.
3: The number of immigration cases being brought to the court has exploded in recent years, climbing from about 6,400 in 2020 to more than 28,000 last year. Lawyers who spoke to the Canadian Press say they're seeing more boilerplate language in refusal letters since the Immigration Department began to use tech tools to clear its backlog. They say that some reasons the department has offered for rejecting immigration applications suggest immigration officers aren't looking at all the evidence. Immigration Minister Lena Diab's spokesperson says the caseload spike can't be attributed to any single factor, and the increase in numbers of people looking to come to Canada will lead to more refusals. John Kennedy, The Canadian Press.

0: press.
1: Some 55,000 members of the Canadian Union of Postal Workers are wrapping up voting today on a tentative 5-year contract with Canada Post after more than 2 years of labor disputes. The proposed deal includes wage increases of 6.5% and 3% in the first 2 years, with results expected Monday. Workers are also voting on a strike mandate in case the agreement is rejected, though strikes and lockouts are paused during ratification. In entertainment, a hit hockey romance and a groundbreaking Inuk comedy face off for top honors at tonight's Canadian Screen Awards.
2: The comedy series North of North leads with 20 nominations, while the drama Heated Rivalry follows closely with 18. Despite the competition, North of North co-creator Stacey Agluk says both teams are celebrating each other's success. And both shows are global hits, too, with the comedy cracking Netflix's top 10 in 27 countries with a perfect Rotten Tomatoes score, while the book-based drama secured awards this year from Peabody and GLAAD. The event tonight will cover directing, writing, and supporting roles, while the major categories are set to air Sunday on CBC, CTV, and Global, hosted by Andrew Fung. Rob Westgate, The Canadian Press.
1: And the cost of hosting the FIFA World Cup matches in Vancouver has risen again, with total expenses now estimated up to $729 million, nearly triple the 2022 projection. The province says costs have increased due to evolving FIFA requirements and other uncertainties, though federal funding is helping offset some expenses. Officials estimate net hosting costs could fall between $90 million and $114 million after revenues and government contributions are included. This is the Canadian Press. In sports, the Montreal Canadiens bowed out of the Eastern Conference Final in 5 games with a 6-1 loss to the Carolina Hurricanes. Canadiens defenseman Lane Hudson reflected on a successful season that ended in disappointment for a young group on the upswing.
3: Lots of lessons we learned, lots to be proud of. You know, I have no doubt that we'll be back in this situation again. It's a lot that happened, but proud of the group. You know, look forward to starting the journey again.
1: Carolina will face Mitch Marner and the Vegas Golden Knights in the Stanley Cup Final beginning Tuesday. The Toronto Blue Jays finally got back to 500 with a 6-5 come-from-behind victory over the Baltimore Orioles last night. The Jays will be going for a 5th straight win tonight when they send right-hander Treya Savage to the hill to face the Orioles in the 3rd set of their 4-game series. Right-hander Brandon Young will start for the Orioles. And Bayern Munich star Alphonso Davies is among the 26 players who will represent Canada at the FIFA World Cup this summer. Head coach Jesse Marsh unveiled his roster following a training camp in Charlotte, North Carolina. From the Canadian Press, I'm David Augustine.
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1: From the National Newsroom of the Canadian Press, I'm David Augustine. Canadians have claimed more than $122 million in federal electric vehicle rebates since the program returned in February. Transport Canada says more than 24,000 claims have been recorded, with billions still available in funding. But auto dealers say many businesses are still waiting to be reimbursed for discounts already given to customers. Some claims have reportedly been rejected because of paperwork errors, and dealers want a review process. The federal government says valid claims continue to be processed and paid. Immigration lawyers say the use of AI and other technology in visa processing may be contributing to a sharp rise in federal court challenges of immigration decisions. The number of immigration cases brought to court increased from about 6,400 in 2020 to more than 28,000 in 2025. A spokesperson for Immigration Minister Lina Diab says that the increase reflects multiple factors, adding that AI tools only assist with reviews while human officers make all final decisions. Ottawa's fighter jet review could open the door for Canada to help build warplanes for Ukraine. Swedish defense company Saab says Canada could become a production and export site for Gripen fighter jets if the federal government chooses its aircraft over the U.S.-made F-35. Saab executive Andres Karp says some Canadian-built Gripens could ultimately be delivered to Ukraine under a European support program.
2: The drone war, which is terrible, that is in this stage of the war. The fighters should, if Ukraine had more modern fighters, I think the war could have looked differently right now.
1: The comments come days after Ottawa announced negotiations with Saab to purchase globalized surveillance aircraft. The city of Montreal is asking residents to conserve water for the next several weeks while emergency repairs are made to three major aqueduct conduits. Officials are urging people to reduce lawn watering, avoid outdoor cleaning, and limit overall water use, especially as festival season begins. The city will also scale back activities such as street washing, hydrant testing, and some decorative fountains. Infrastructure Committee member Alan D'Souza says the work is aimed at preventing major water main failures.

0: It's like the downtown break in 2024. And Calgary and communities to its west are preparing for rising river waters over the weekend. A melting snowpack and forecasted rains are expected to lift the Bow River and other streams to higher levels than normal. For example, Banff is putting flood barriers in place just in case. Alex Kwan is a public information officer with the Calgary Fire Department, and he says there are full-sized trees being pushed along the river.
1: Our aquatic rescuers just finished up their training. We have a new group of water rescuers, so they're doing their evolutions, but they experienced very, very fast-moving water, very cold conditions.
0: Kwan says crews were investigating one area in southeast Calgary on Friday afternoon to see if someone in the water needed aid. This is the Canadian Press. In sports, the Montreal Canadiens bowed out of the Eastern Conference Final in five games with a 6-1 loss to the Carolina Hurricanes. Canadiens captain Nick Suzuki says his team couldn't find a way past a well-drilled and battle-tested opponent.
2: Tried a lot of different things, and they bring a lot of pressure, and sometimes, you know, you think pressure is there and it's not, and you know, you lose pucks and throw pucks away. And I thought we did a lot of good things, just wasn't able to generate enough offense.
0: Canada's Stanley Cup drought now stands at 32 seasons. Montreal was the last Canadian team to host hockey's Holy Grail all the way back in 1993. And Michael Pezzetta scored at 14:53 of overtime to lift the visiting Toronto Marlies to a 2-1 win over the Wilkes-Barre Scranton Penguins to grab a 2-0 lead in the best-of-seven American Hockey League Eastern Conference Final. Alex Nylander also scored for the Marlies, who will host Game 3 on Monday, needing two wins to advance to the Calder Cup Championship Series. From the Canadian Press, I'm David Augustine.
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1: From the National Newsroom of the Canadian Press, I'm Brenda Molina Navidad. The head of the World Health Organization has arrived in eastern Congo's Ituri province, the epicenter of an outbreak of a rare type of Ebola. The virus is still spreading faster than the response despite better organized health facilities and new aid arrivals. Tedros Adhanom Ghebreyesus says they will continue offering help.
2: I came here to show that the communities in Ituri, the North Kivu and South Kivu, that they're not alone and that we are here to support and we understand their pain.
1: Now, the WHO has recommended against restricting travel to three African nations because of concern over Ebola, a move that Canada has done. Health Minister Marjorie Michel has defended that decision, saying Canada, the U.S. and Mexico needed to align measures because of the upcoming FIFA World Cup.
3: People are traveling a lot during FIFA, and even if Canada still remains low risk, but we are taking all the precautionary measures.
1: Canada will pause some immigration and travel applications for 90 days and require a 21-day self-isolation period for recent travelers from the Democratic Republic of Congo, Uganda, and South Sudan. The cost of hosting FIFA World Cup matches in Vancouver has risen again, with total expenses now estimated at up to $729 million. That's nearly triple the 2022 projection. Canada Post workers are set to wrap up voting on new tentative agreements after more than 2 years of labor strife.
4: 55,000 union members began voting in April on a five-year contract, which includes wage increases of 6.5% and 3% in the first 2 years. The Canadian Union of Postal Workers says it expects to release results of the vote on Monday. Canada Post and the union have long sparred over wages and structural changes to the Postal Service, with workers having taken to the picket line on multiple occasions throughout the bargaining process. On Friday, the Postal Service reported it had lost $205 million before taxes in the first quarter of the year. Don Mitchell, The Canadian Press.
1: Transport Canada says Canadians claimed more than $122 million in federal subsidies for new electric vehicles since Ottawa reintroduced its rebate program in February.
5: Many car dealers say they're still waiting to get the funds they're owed. Ottawa published the database for the new electronic vehicles affordability program, and it shows just over 24,000 claims were recorded. It doesn't yet have a breakdown of the dollar amount per claim due to a technical glitch. But the Canadian Auto Dealers Association says many dealerships still have not been reimbursed under the new program, which is set up so dealers apply the rebate on the final bill and seek reimbursement from Ottawa. Now, a spokesperson for the association told the Canadian Press that some dealers' rebate

0: Bay claims have been denied due to typos on claim forms, such as entering a sale date before the program's launch. David Augustine, The Canadian Press.
1: This is The Canadian Press. In sports, the NHL's Montreal Canadiens bowed out of the Eastern Conference Final in five games with a 6-1 loss to the Carolina Hurricanes. Canadiens defenseman Lane Hudson reflected on a successful season that ended in disappointment for a young group on the upswing.
2: Proud of the group. You know, look forward to starting the journey again.
1: Carolina will face the Vegas Golden Knights in the Stanley Cup Final beginning Tuesday. In MLB action, the Toronto Blue Jays will be going for a fifth straight win tonight when they send right-hander Trey Savage to the hill to face the Baltimore Orioles in the third set of their four-game series. Canada has unveiled its 26-player roster for this summer's World Cup. Head coach Jesse Marsh says it could be the strongest squad the nation has ever put together.
3: We should be really proud as Canadians of what we have here, and we should celebrate this team and be ready for them to now put on some really good performances.
1: Canada will kick off the tournament in Toronto on June 12th. From the Canadian Press, I'm Brenda Molina Navidad.
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sap box in a drugstore in this ugly little town. Things I do for money, I'll never understand.

0: From the National Newsroom of the Canadian Press, I'm Brenda Molina Navidad. The head of the World Health Organization has arrived in eastern Congo's Ituri province, the heart of an outbreak of a rare type of Ebola. Democratic Republic of Congo's Communication Minister Patrick Muyaya is also there.
1: The first priority we have is to take care of those who are in front line, especially doctors and all the technical team. They are working with them, and we are providing all the material they need so they can be well protected.
0: Canada has restricted travel from three African countries, going against the WHO's recommendations. Health Minister Marjorie Michel recently defended the decision, saying people are very scared after the COVID-19 pandemic and that the upcoming FIFA World Cup justifies the travel restrictions.
2: Is it perfect? Certainly not. But we are taking the measures with the tools we have because we know we need to protect the population. We need to give people, even Congolese people or Canadian people, the comfort that we are doing all we can to contain this virus if ever it has to cross the border.
0: There's also a mandatory self-isolation period of 21 days for anyone who has traveled to the Democratic Republic of Congo, Uganda, and South Sudan. Immigration lawyers are suggesting the use of technology like AI to review visa applications is contributing to a major spike in federal court challenges.
3: The number of immigration cases being brought to the court has exploded in recent years, climbing from about 6,400 in 2020 to more than 28,000 last year. Lawyers who spoke to the Canadian Press say they're seeing more boilerplate language in refusal letters since the Immigration Department began to use tech tools to clear its backlog. They say that some reasons the department has offered for rejecting immigration applications suggest immigration officers aren't looking at all the evidence. Immigration Minister Lena Diab's spokesperson says the caseload spike can't be attributed to any single factor, and the increase in numbers of people looking to come to Canada will lead to more refusals. John Kennedy, The Canadian Press.
0: The federal government's long-awaited national AI strategy is expected to come out next week. Before then, Prime Minister Mark Carney told Pope Leo XIV that Canada wants to take a leadership role in the responsible development of artificial intelligence. A hit hockey romance and a groundbreaking Inuk comedy face off for the top honors at tonight's Canadian Screen Awards.
4: The comedy series North of North leads with 20 nominations, while the drama Heated Rivalry follows closely with 18. Despite the competition, North of North co-creator Stacey Agluk says both teams are celebrating each other's success. And both shows are global hits, too, with the comedy cracking Netflix's top 10 in 27 countries with a perfect Rotten Tomatoes score, while the book-based drama secured awards this year from Peabody and GLAAD. The event tonight will cover directing, writing, and supporting roles, while the major categories are set to air Sunday on CBC, CTV, and Global, hosted by Andrew Fung. Rob Westgate, The Canadian Press.
0: This is The Canadian Press. In sports, the NHL's Montreal Canadiens bowed out of the Eastern Conference Final in five games with a 6-1 loss to the Carolina Hurricanes. Canadiens defenseman Lane Hudson reflected on a successful season that ended in disappointment for a young group on the upswing.
5: Proud of the group. You know, look forward to starting the journey again.
0: Carolina will face the Vegas Golden Knights in the Stanley Cup Final beginning Tuesday. In MLB action, the Toronto Blue Jays will be going

0: going for a fifth straight win tonight when they send right-hander Trey Savage to the hill to face the Baltimore Orioles in the third set of their four-game series. Canada has unveiled its 26-player roster for this summer's World Cup. Head coach Jesse Marsh says it could be the strongest squad the nation has ever put together.
1: We should be really proud as Canadians of what we have here, and we should celebrate this team and be ready for them to now put on some really good performances.
0: Canada will kick off the tournament in Toronto on June 12th. From the Canadian Press, I'm Brenda Molina Navidad.
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0: From the National Newsroom of the Canadian Press, I'm Brenda Molina Navidad. The head of the World Health Organization has arrived in eastern Congo's Ituri province, the epicenter of an outbreak of a rare type of Ebola. The virus is still spreading faster than the response despite better organized health facilities and new aid arrivals. Tedros Adhanom Ghebreyesus says they will continue offering help.
1: I came here to show that the communities in Ituri, the North Kivu and South Kivu, that they're not alone and that we are here to support and we understand their pain.
0: Now, the WHO has recommended against restricting travel to three African nations because of concern over Ebola, a move that Canada has done. Health Minister Marjorie Michel has defended that decision, saying Canada, the U.S. and Mexico needed to align measures because of the upcoming FIFA World Cup.
2: People are traveling a lot during FIFA, and even if Canada still remains low risk, but we are taking all the precautionary measures.
0: Canada will pause some immigration and travel applications for 90 days and require a 21-day self-isolation period for recent travelers from the Democratic Republic of Congo, Uganda, and South Sudan. It's a pivotal day for the BC Conservative Party as the opposition in the provincial legislature will announce its new leader. There are five candidates who had to pay more than $100,000 to join the race. Statistics Canada says economic growth stalled in the first quarter, leading to a second consecutive decline in real gross domestic product. Canadian Press reporter Craig Lord says this meets some definitions for a technical recession. Though not all economists weighing in on StatCan's recent report were convinced the label was necessary.
3: It's very difficult to say that Canada's economy has been shrinking for two consecutive quarters or for more than a year. This is something that economists are coming into this data with, saying, well, yes, but, you know, there is that technical recession bar, but many are not raising that alarm yet as they are looking at the state of the economy overall.
0: More in business, gas prices may have fallen on optimism that a ceasefire in the Middle East war is on its way. But one expert says it'll be expensive to fill up this summer. Even if the feud ends soon, Enpro International Chief Petroleum Analyst Roger McKnight says it could be 4 months until gas prices really decline because fuel inventories have been depleted during the conflict.
4: If I was a consumer, I would grab any price reduction you're seeing right now because they're not going to hold up in July and August.
0: Data from energy analytics website GasBuddy shows the cost of fueling up has been dropping for more than a week now. Drag queens have reigned at a Canadian Screen Awards gala. Canada's Drag Race picked up 7 awards at a ceremony celebrating the best unscripted television last night. This is the Canadian Press. In sports, the Montreal Canadiens bowed out of the Eastern Conference Final in 5 games with a 6-1 loss to the Carolina Hurricanes. Canadiens captain Nick Suzuki says his team couldn't find a way past a well-drilled and battle-tested opponent.
5: I thought we did a lot of good things, just wasn't able to generate enough offense.
0: Canada's Stanley Cup drought now stands at 32 seasons. Montreal was the last Canadian team to hoist hockey's Holy Grail all the way back in 1993. Canada will be aiming to book a spot in the World Men's Hockey Championship final in Switzerland when the squad faces Finland today in the semifinals. Bayern Munich star Alphonso Davies is among the 26 players who will represent Canada at the FIFA World Cup this summer. Davies is recovering from a hamstring injury. In MLB action, the Toronto Blue Jays are looking for a 5th straight win today when they go up against the Baltimore Orioles. The Toronto Temple will be aiming to win their 2nd game in a row when they host the Seattle Storm in WNBA action.

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Hey, wait a minute. Is that a shoulder shimmy you just did to that song on Radio NL? Nice. Very nice. Subtle, but nice.

0: from the National Newsroom of the Canadian Press, I'm Brenda Molina Navidad. The head of the World Health Organization has arrived in eastern Congo's Ituri province, the heart of an outbreak of a rare type of Ebola. Democratic Republic of Congo's Communication Minister Patrick Muyaya is also there.
1: The first priority we have is to take care of those who are in frontline, especially doctors and all the technical team. They are working with them, and we are providing all the material they need so they can be well protected.
0: Canada has restricted travel from three African countries, going against the WHO's recommendations. Health Minister Marjorie Michel recently defended the decision, saying people are very scared after the COVID-19 pandemic and that the upcoming FIFA World Cup justifies the travel restrictions.
2: Is it perfect? Certainly not. But we are taking the measures with the tools we have because we know we need to protect the population. We need to give people, even Congolese people or Canadian people, the comfort that we are doing all we can to contain this virus if ever it has to cross the border.
0: There's also a mandatory self-isolation period of 21 days for anyone who has traveled to the Democratic Republic of Congo, Uganda, and South Sudan. Immigration lawyers are suggesting the use of technology like AI to review visa applications is contributing to a major spike in federal court challenges.
3: The number of immigration cases being brought to the court has exploded in recent years, climbing from about 6,400 in 2020 to more than 28,000 last year. Lawyers who spoke to the Canadian Press say they're seeing more boilerplate language in refusal letters since the Immigration Department began to use tech tools to clear its backlog. They say that some reasons the department has offered for rejecting immigration applications suggest immigration officers aren't looking at all the evidence. Immigration Minister Lena Diab's spokesperson says the caseload spike can't be attributed to any single factor, and the increase in numbers of people looking to come to Canada will lead to more refusals. John Kennedy, The Canadian Press.
0: The federal government's long-awaited national AI strategy is expected to come out next week. Before then, Prime Minister Mark Carney told Pope Leo XIV that Canada wants to take a leadership role in the responsible development of artificial intelligence. A hit hockey romance and a groundbreaking Inuk comedy face off for the top honors at tonight's Canadian Screen Awards.
4: The comedy series North of North leads with 20 nominations, while the drama Heated Rivalry follows closely with 18. Despite the competition, North of North co-creator Stacey Agluk says both teams are celebrating each other's success. And both shows are global hits, too, with the comedy cracking Netflix's top 10 in 27 countries with a perfect Rotten Tomatoes score, while the book-based drama secured awards this year from Peabody and GLAAD. The event tonight will cover directing, writing, and supporting roles, while the major categories are set to air Sunday on CBC, CTV, and Global, hosted by Andrew Fung. Rob Westgate, The Canadian Press.
0: This is The Canadian Press. In sports, the NHL's Montreal Canadiens bowed out of the Eastern Conference Final in five games with a 6-1 loss to the Carolina Hurricanes. Canadiens defenseman Lane Hudson reflected on a successful season that ended in disappointment for a young group on the upswing.
5: Proud of the group. You know, look forward to starting the journey again.
0: Carolina will face the Vegas Golden Knights in the Stanley Cup Final beginning Tuesday. In MLB action, the Toronto Blue Jays will be going for a fifth straight win tonight when they send right-hander Trey Savage to the hill to face the Baltimore Orioles in the third set of their four-game series. Canada has unveiled its 26-player roster for this summer's World Cup. Head coach Jesse Marsh says it could be the strongest squad the nation has ever put together.
6: We should be really proud as Canadians of what we have here, and we should celebrate this team and be ready for them to now put on some really good performances.
0: Canada will kick off the tournament in Toronto on June 12th. From the Canadian Press, I'm Brenda Molina Navidad.
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0: With the most cases and deaths, the virus spreading, government spokesman Patrick Muyaya.
1: The first priority we have is to take care of those who are in frontline, especially doctors and all the technical team. They are working with them, and we are providing all the material they need so they can be well protected.
0: He says the basics to prevent spread are taking temperatures and washing hands a lot.
2: Canada has restricted travel from three African countries, going against the World Health Organization's recommendations. We're still waiting for word on the extended ceasefire agreement between the U.S. and Iran. White House correspondent Selena Wang reports that U.S. President Donald Trump had said he would make a decision yesterday.
3: Trump's demands are that Iran must reopen the Strait of Hormuz, agree to never develop a nuclear weapon, and allow the U.S. to remove Iran's highly enriched uranium. Iran says their nuclear program is not a part of these negotiations. Iran also demands the U.S. release $12 billion in frozen Iranian assets, but the president says no money will be exchanged until further notice.
2: Israel and the U.S. started the war in late February. Russian officials say Ukrainian drone strikes have caused fires at more oil facilities overnight into this morning. It appears to be the latest attack on Moscow's vital oil industry. This says drones made in Canada could be headed for the battlefield in Ukraine. Transport Canada says Canadians claimed more than $122 million in federal subsidies for new electric vehicles since Ottawa reintroduced its rebate program in February.
4: Many car dealers say they're still waiting to get the funds they're owed. Ottawa published the database for the new electronic vehicles affordability program, and it shows just over 24,000 claims were recorded. It doesn't yet have a breakdown of the dollar amount per claim due to a technical glitch. But the Canadian Auto Dealers Association says many dealerships still have not been reimbursed under the new program, which is set up so dealers apply the rebate on the final bill and seek reimbursement from Ottawa. David Augustine, The Canadian Press.
2: Personal electric vehicles are becoming a popular and highly social leisure activity in Canadian cities after dark. Josh Hunter has been leading his group PEV Edmonton on night rides for 5 years.
5: It's like a modern day biker gang, you know, instead of tattoos and leather, it's like RGB and speakers. It's also a safety thing at nighttime too, for the sound, like hear us before you see us type thing. And, you know, lights and sound is a nice safety thing at nighttime. So we do ride in the nights from 7 till about midnight.
2: Other cities like Ottawa, Vancouver, and Halifax also have groups that post on social media about their after-hours e-vehicle rides. This is the Canadian Press. In sports, the Montreal Canadiens bowed out of the Eastern Conference Final in 5 games with a 6-1 loss to the Carolina Hurricanes. Canadiens captain Nick Suzuki says his team couldn't find a way past a well-drilled and battle-tested opponent.
6: I thought we did a lot of good things, just wasn't able to generate enough offense.
2: Canada's Stanley Cup drought now stands at 32 seasons. Montreal was the last Canadian team to hoist hockey's Holy Grail all the way back in 1993. Canada will be aiming to book a spot in the World Men's Hockey Championship final in Switzerland when the squad faces Finland today in the semifinals. Bayern Munich star Alphonso Davies is among the 26 players who will represent Canada at the FIFA World Cup this summer. Davies is recovering from a hamstring injury. In MLB action, the Toronto Blue Jays are looking for a 5th straight win today when they go up against the Baltimore Orioles. The Toronto Temple will be aiming to win their 2nd game in a row when they host the Seattle Storm in WNBA action. From the Canadian Press, I'm Brenda Molina Navidad.
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Good morning, I'm Leah Miller. On our socials today, I'm asking, what's a collection you regret getting rid of? Maybe it was on your own or somebody got rid of it for you. Let us know. Snow ring. I'm Lime Melon now.

0: Duran Duran and The Reflex. You're thinking about getting into shape. Something new and maybe to try out is chess boxing. It's a hybrid sport that combines chess and boxing. Two people play alternating rounds. Apparently, it's 3-minute rounds of speed chess and boxing until a checkmate or a knockout.
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from the National Newsroom of the Canadian Press, I'm Brenda Molina Navidad. It's a pivotal day for the BC Conservative Party. The opposition in the provincial legislature will announce its new leader at a party convention in Vancouver following the ouster of John Rustad. The head

0: treatment or vaccine. I'm Donna Water.
1: The Middle East and wider world are awaiting word on whether a deal is being reached to extend a U.S.-Iran ceasefire by 60 days. Selena Wang reports on U.S. President Donald Trump's remarks.
2: The president insisting Iran is desperate for a deal.
3: Iran is very much intent. They want very much to make a deal. So far, they haven't gotten there. We're not satisfied with it, but now we will be.
2: But the deal on the table is only expected to extend the ceasefire, not permanently end the conflict. And Iran says their nuclear program, the issue at the heart of this conflict, is not a part of these negotiations.
1: This is a U.S. official says the military has stopped another merchant vessel trying to break through the American blockade of Iranian ports. RCMP have charged a man and a woman with an alleged kidnapping in Nova Scotia. Police say it was reported Wednesday that the pair had abducted a man they knew from a home in an area about 80 kilometers north of Halifax and were traveling in a car.
4: While a search for the vehicle was ongoing, police noticed a motorcycle at the home of the victim and pulled it over on a nearby street. They learned the motorcycle driver had stopped to help the kidnapping victim, who was riding as a passenger and had minor injuries. The suspects were arrested a couple hours later, with the man suffering from a gunshot wound police say happened before they were involved. Devin Stevens, The Canadian Press.
1: Canada Post workers are set to wrap up voting on new tentative agreements after more than 2 years of labor strife.
5: 55,000 union members began voting in April on a five-year contract, which includes wage increases of 6.5% and 3% in the first 2 years. The Canadian Union of Postal Workers says it expects to release results of the vote on Monday. Canada Post and the union have long sparred over wages and structural changes to the Postal Service, with workers having taken to the picket line on multiple occasions throughout the bargaining process. On Friday, the Postal Service reported it had lost $205 million before taxes in the first quarter of the year. Don Mitchell, The Canadian Press.
1: This is The Canadian Press. In sports, the NHL's Montreal Canadiens bowed out of the Eastern Conference final in five games with a 6-1 loss to the Carolina Hurricanes. Canadiens defenseman Lane Hudson reflected on a successful season that ended in disappointment for a young group on the upswing.
6: Proud of the group. You know, look forward to starting the journey again.
1: Carolina will face the Vegas Golden Knights in the Stanley Cup Final beginning Tuesday. In MLB action, the Toronto Blue Jays will be going for a fifth straight win tonight when they send right-hander Trey Savage to the hill to face the Baltimore Orioles in the third set of their four-game series. Canada has unveiled its 26-player roster for this summer's World Cup. Head coach Jesse Marsh says it could be the strongest squad the nation has ever put together.
7: We should be really proud as Canadians of what we have here, and we should celebrate this team and be ready for them to now put on some really good performances.
1: Canada will kick off the tournament in Toronto on June 12th. From the Canadian Press, I'm Brenda Molina Navidad.
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18: Greetings, pet lovers. I'm your host, pet trendologist Charlotte Reed, and I welcome our listeners who tune in each week from around the globe. So let's start off with a little story. How about Uber Eats or Uber Treats? A viral home security captured a tiny dog hilariously stealing an Uber Eats food order right off a porch in Nashville.

0: Nashville, Tennessee. The customer, Sydney Everett, had ordered a meal for her grandfather and initially received a normal smartphone notification confirming that delivery driver had successfully dropped off the food on the steps. The plot twisted moments later when the homeowner received a second Ring doorbell notification indicating unexpected motion out the door. Hoping to see who was there, they checked the live feed only to find a comically small stray dog, a chihuahua, trotting up the steps. The Ring device automatically blared its second auto warning. "Hi, you are currently being recorded," but the brazen pup completely ignored the alert. Go figure. Grabbed the large paper delivery bag in its mouth and scurried away with the loot. Fortunately for the hungry grandfather, the heist was short-lived. The original Uber Eats delivery driver was still close by, witnessed the tiny pooch running off, and managed to track down the canine bandito. The driver successfully removed the meal completely intact and returned it safely back to the front porch. Now, this could be the consequences of not greeting the driver at the door, taking the food delivery, and providing him or her with a tip. Well, after listening to this story, you never know if the driver was the one who trained the four-legged thief. Now it's time for the show rundown for the best in pet talk radio. This week on the Pet Buzz, I'm talking about
1: eight,
0: how a garden partner gets his digs on.
1: Seven,
0: how volunteers and charities launch mass evacuation efforts to transport dogs to Russian regions where canine killing is still banned.
1: Six.
0: Cooling down dogs with icy treats.
1: Five.
0: AI videos which feature toddlers inappropriately scolding dogs with Stanley Coren.
1: Four.
0: How sunscreen contributes to a critical summer safety product.
1: Three.
0: The easy budget hack of creating a water bottle.
1: Two.
0: The bittersweet conclusion of Stephen Colbert's Rescue Dog Rescue.
1: One.
0: And in an era where pet care costs continue to surge, finding reliable, proactive financial solutions has become a top priority for pet owners nationwide. Today, we're looking at a pet health savings account, an innovative platform reshaping how we approach veterinary expenses, moving beyond traditional pet insurance and other models. Pet HSA empowers families to plan, save, and prepare for unexpected medical challenges through dedicated pet medical savings accounts and community crowdfunding. In this interview, we dive deep into the vision behind the platform and how it addresses pre-existing conditions and its mission to deliver structured financial security for our most vulnerable family members. Joining us today to talk about Pet HSA is E. Garrett Bukas, the founder and CEO, who is a seasoned media executive, entrepreneur, and civic leader with a proven track record of managing high-impact digital overhauls and community-driven initiatives. He previously served as the publisher of the National Review, where he directed major reorganizations and drove significant digital revenue expansion. Greetings, Garrett. Welcome to the Pet Buzz.
2: Hi, Charlotte. How are you?
0: I'm good. So what inspired the creation of Pet HSA, and what gap in the current pet care market does it address that traditional pet insurance doesn't?
2: So it all started with our dog, Mia, who we jokingly call our $100,000 dog because of between surgeries, chronic care, skin issues, and emergency expenses, it really added up quickly. And we quickly realized that financially responsible people can also get overwhelmed by pet expenses. So combine that with how vet costs are rising exponentially right now. Tons of families are carrying pet-related debt or other debt. And insurance, of course, has absolutely a place in the ecosystem. It's very valuable for many households, but that is still requires a proactive element to it before those issues arise. And there's still reimbursement-based, there's deductibles, there's exclusions, pre-existing conditions, so on and so forth. So what we realized was that people, they didn't just need a reimbursement product, they needed a financial preparedness tool. And so Pet HSA was born out of the idea of how can we be more proactive and prepared and less reactive to all of these emerging costs that tend to surprise users and usually at very difficult moments in time.
0: Okay, so your platform focuses on planning, saving, and preparing. In your review, which of these three pillars is currently the biggest struggle for the average pet owner?
2: So that's actually the whole challenge, right? Every person and every pet situation is completely different. So for one person, planning might be the hardest. I guarantee you, for every one person I know that struggles with planning, three times more people probably struggle, especially in the United States, with saving, right? Especially with how much debt we operate on and so on and so forth. There's a lot of Americans living paycheck to paycheck, so theirs might be the saving front. And especially for them, even those small surprises can have resounding impact and major stress for them. For me personally, planning has been the hardest part. And not because I'm not a good planner, but because I'm naturally optimistic. I might think that something that costs $5,000 ends up costing $50, which in many ways is great, right? Because then, I can afford it. But if I were in a different position, I may have sacrificed paying down another loan in order to save and make sure I could help my pet one in need. But the flip side of that is more often true. I think something should cost $50, it costs $5,000. So that uncertainty makes budgeting incredibly difficult for even a good planner. The financial stress isn't just about the responsibility in many ways, it's about the unpredictability. And so with that, where the pet HSA is really going to be helpful to people is it's not just going to learn about your pet, it's going to learn about you and where you struggle and create a system that works for you so that you can save, plan, manage your pet's health and life really with less stress and uncertainty.
0: Well, if you've just joined us, I'm speaking with Pet HSA, its pet health savings account, with founder and CEO Garrett Bukas, discussing how this instrument handles pre-existing conditions. Okay, Garrett, can you explain the value of the pet medical savings account model compared to the traditional insurance, particularly regarding how it handles pre-existing conditions and cumulative savings?
2: So we really see it as complementary to households for insurance. Insurance is primarily about risk transfer. Medical savings is about preparedness and flexibility. So savings remain yours. They can help with routine and chronic care. They're especially valuable when pre-existing conditions complicate reimbursement coverage. So we're really just trying to help people build financial resilience before the crisis happens, rather than being very reactive to the situation. So in a traditional pet insurance model, you've had to have been paying your dues before the situation happens. Only about 5% of the market is using pet insurance right now. I hope to see that number grow. We really want to be complementary and promote pet insurance if it makes financial sense for your household. But that is one of those things when a crisis happens, you might not have been prepared already. So we're trying to really give that education early on and then help people prepare, not just recommending insurance if that's the right move for them at the time, but also saving. And those savings can be used for other things like paying down deductibles and premiums, or if it's a pre-existing condition of that nature and the situation is not covered, well, then you have this other opportunity to still be able to fund the care that your pet needs.
0: The site mentions vetted discounts on pet care products. How does Pet HSA select these partners to ensure they provide real value to owners?
2: So our biggest priority is helping people stretch their dollars without lowering the quality of care. We built this from decades of real pet ownership experience and some of the most difficult experience at that. But we know how expensive the trial and error of all of this can be. So we want to remove some of that trial and error. But we first look as to whether a company is offering a meaningful value or discount to our end user. And then we will evaluate the reputation and the trustworthiness of the overall product quality. Full disclosure, sometimes more often than not, it's actually the reverse of that. If we're seeking the partner, we first start with the overall product quality and reputation. And then we say, you know, we really want you, but we really need you to provide a value to our end users. Is there any way that you can offer our users a discount of any nature so that if I maybe in our cost calculator ran a simulation because I knew I really wanted to give my dog raw food, but I couldn't afford it at the time, so I settled for premium kibble. If we have a partner come on the platform that then is a raw food company that and they're also able to pass along a meaningful discount, our system wants to recognize that and say, we know you settled on premium kibble, but you sent us a signal saying you might hope for something different. We now have something that matches that price category for you that is the care that you wish to provide to your pet. And so here you go. So that's really what we're looking for in the partner. It's a little two-sided in terms of can you provide true value and can you provide quality?
0: Right. Well, we have to take a commercial break, but when we return in our next segment, more from E. Garrett Bukas of Pet HSA.
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19: Do you have the need to feed, enjoy our tasty morsel in celebrity pet dish? 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
23: What's the name? What's the name? What's the name?
19: On May 11, 2026, late night host Stephen Colbert delivered a bittersweet final tribute on The Late Night Show by airing the conclusion of his long-running Rescue Dog Rescue segment. For a full decade, Colbert partnered with the North Shore Animal League of America to use comedy, fabricated backstories, and late-night television exposure to find forever homes for overlooked shelter animals. The farewell segment was deeply emotional for the host, but took a moment to look back at the incredible legacy of the project, which successfully placed dozens of dogs into loving families for over its 10-year run. The final segment was celebration of both the dogs and the power of animal advocacy, emphasizing how a bit of humor and high-profile attention can change the lives of rescue pets. Over the years, the sketch featured numerous celebrity guests such as Tom Holland, Daniel Radcliffe, Jennifer Aniston, Emma Stone, Whoopi Goldberg, Jimmy Fallon, Anderson Cooper, and Andy Cohen, who liked helping Colbert pitch the dogs to viewers, turning what could be a somber topic into a joyful, impactful tradition. By concluding the segment on such a high note, Colbert not only gave a proper send-off to a beloved part of his show, but also left behind a lasting blueprint for how entertainment can drive meaningful charity work. Well, now I'm finishing up my interview with Garrett Bukas, founder and CEO of Pet HSA. Garrett, Pet HSA features community crowdfunding to support unexpected expense care. How do you see this fostering a safer community for both pets and their owners?
1: There's something really difficult about grieving, managing surgery decisions, simultaneously wondering how you're going to pay your bills, especially vet bills. So community fundraising helps on both sides of that equation. It gives people emotional support, knowing that there's a community there. They don't have to feel alone. It might even help connect some funders with stories of they've been through this before and lean on me if you want to talk. But it also gives them an additional financial channel to help them during these emergencies. So sometimes crowdfunding isn't just about raising the money. It's about giving someone confidence to say yes and knowing they have another means for paying down the expense later. So you combine that with tools like insurance or like care credit or all pet card payment plans. It can reduce some of the stress of engaging with some longer term debt. So if we're at the vet and we've exhausted our pet HSA savings, and maybe you don't have insurance, but you are open to taking on all pet card. So you sign up and you put the rest of you say, yes, I'm going to do the surgery. I'm going to take on this debt because I know that if I am going to owe X amount over 12 months, that seems really undoable with my current economic situation. But if I can lean on this crowdfunding tool, I think I can make this work with the help of my community. So you engage with that, you end up choosing to save your pet's life that day or do that really important care that will make your pet's life better that day.
19: Sure. So how does the platform's Predict Cost Calculator help pet owners prepare for the lifetime cost of their pet based on the breed and age?
1: So the calculator takes a lot of things into account, not just breed and age, but we'll just keep it simple. So our calculator ingests your breed, the age, known care cost trends across the country, but also what's happening in your local geographic area, and really understand the cost ranges and also how they're changing. Because right, a lot of this is about prediction. So we're also trying to monitor not just the trend in that moment, but the significance of that trend and how it's changing and what might be impacting it. The goal is simply just to replace a lot of guesswork with better visibility. Certain breeds carry more predictable health risks. So we just want people planning earlier instead of reacting during the crisis.
19: So how do you visualize, because everyone's talking about AI, the role of Pet HSA evolving as an artificial intelligence becomes more integrated in predictive pet health?
1: Every company right now is just throwing around the term AI, and they're all saying they're using AI in their product is AI, and they're using it very loosely as a term. And so I want to be a little bit more careful about that. So what I really care about is the quality data and transparent modeling. So I would argue that what is more important is the advanced data science, more so than the term AI. Now, AI absolutely has a place in our product, and there will be AI elements to our product. But really what this is advanced data modeling using real world data in the most real time possible methodology so that we're not just using data from 2 years ago or 3 years ago, which a lot of these AI systems also rely on when you go to them for information. We want to always be as up to date in the moment as possible, right?
19: Exactly. Exactly. So what's the ultimate goal for Pet HSA over the next 5 years? And how do you hope to change the way people approach pet ownership?
1: I absolutely just want people to normalize financial planning around pet ownership. I don't just mean understanding an emergency cost that's going to happen 8 years down the road. I mean, understanding the true cost from day one, having a pet is expensive, understanding and educating yourself on those expenses with the end goal of keeping pets in their homes longer.
19: Well, as veterinary costs continue to rise, platforms like Pet HSA proving that financial preparation is just as critical to responsible pet ownership as regular checkups and nutrition by shifting a focus from reactive insurance premiums to proactive asset building, medical savings account, and community crowdfunding. Garrett Bukas and his team are creating a more sustainable framework for families to protect their pets. We want to thank Garrett for sharing his insights today, and we encourage all pet owners to take control of their animal companions' health futures by exploring the predictive tools and saving structures available at Pet HSA. Before you leave us today, please share your website so that we can learn more about you and Pet HSA.
1: So please go to pethsa.com. That's PETHSA.com. You can sign up for your profile there. It's totally free to use. So if you would like to give us feedback and whatnot, you can also go to pethsa.com/joinus, JOINUS, and sign up for any one of our emails that allows you to actually participate, give feedback, and help us build a product.
19: Well, just to remind you, I was speaking with E. Garrett Bukas, founder and CEO of Pet HSA, about planning savings and preparing for surprise health hits of our four-legged family members. 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What a treat. Having a pet costs money, so pet money does matter. 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
0: Welcome back. You're listening to The Pet Buzz, the best in pet talk radio. This show is about pets, and there are always plenty of pets in the studio. My dogs, Hammy Jones and Churchill, love spending time with us in the Sirius studio. Let's kick off this segment with the I Likey of the Week. Summer essentials to protect skin and coat.
10: That's the way it has to be, because that's the way I like.
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0: EpiPet sunscreen is a critical summer safety tool for all dogs spending extended time outdoors, but it's an absolute necessity for hairless and short-coated breeds. Without a thick coat or fur to act as a natural barrier, dangerous UV rays penetrate straight to the skin, making breeds like Chinese Crested, Zolos, Whippets, Greyhounds, Boxers are all so highly vulnerable. Pugs, Dalmatians, Bulldogs, and Pit Bulls also require extra protection because their short hair leaves their skin exposed to painful sunburns and potential skin cancers. Light-colored and white dogs face an equally high risk because they naturally lack protective skin pigmentation. Breeds such as Bichon Frise, Maltese, White German Shepherds, and light-coated poodles have highly sensitive pink skin beneath their fur that burns rapidly under intense direct sunlight. Owners must pay close attention to unpigmented or sparsely furred areas of these dogs, particularly around the nose, ears, eyelids, and muzzle, where the skin is thinnest and most susceptible to UV damage. Additionally, a dog-specific health condition, grooming style, or daily habits can make sunscreen usage mandatory. Dogs that have been shaved down for the summer or those with exposed patches of skin from allergies, hot spots, or recent surgical prep lack their normal defense against the skin. Active outdoor adventurers, hiking companions, and beach-loving pups need full-body protection, as do avid sunbathers who love to lounge on their backs, exposing their sparsely furred bellies and groins to UVA reflective off concrete, sand, and water. For more information, visit Epi, that's EPI-PET.com. So what are you waiting for? Visit EpiPet and buy some sunscreen, which the great thing about it, it has a sports valve to make it easy to spray all over your pet's body and even the undercarriage. Well, it seems as if our next guest is on the telephone, so let me go ahead and introduce the segment. Today, we're reviewing a viral social media trend that looks adorable on your feed, but it represents a ticking time bomb for family safety. Videos of toddlers cornering and scolding the family dog or cat for making messes or stealing cookies. To understand what is truly happening behind the camera, we're joined by world-renowned canine cognitive scientist, Psychology Today's columnist, and author of The Intelligence of Dogs, Dr. Stanley Coren. Dr. Coren's landmark research reveals that the average dog possesses the mental capacity of a 2-year-old human child, meaning these viral clips actually show one toddler trying to discipline another. Today, Dr. Coren will help us debunk the myth of the canine guilty look, identify the critical stress signal parents are missing while filming, and explain the neurological reasons why these seemingly cute interactions frequently escalate
19: into defensive dog bites. Dr. Corin, your research establishes that a dog's mental capacity equals a 2 to 2.5 year old human child. When a toddler scolds a dog in these videos, it is effectively one toddler disciplining another. How does a dog cognitively process a harsh reprimand coming from an individual of its own mental age?
12: Well, the dog doesn't recognize its own mental age. It views humans as being dominant. When we're dealing with a young child, they are protected by their pheromones, a biological scent which identifies animals. And so they will usually not aggress against a very young child which has those pheromones. But once the child is beyond that age and the pheromones are weakening, they smell just like other humans, and dogs usually give them a certain degree of leeway. But of the child yelling and pointing and scolding starts to weaken the dog's normal protective response to young children by convincing the dogs that they are potentially harmful, and that's dangerous.
19: Even just the posturing of the dog, and the child is 2 inches away from the mouth of the dog.
12: It's dangerous. These videos where kids scold dogs and wave fingers and sticks at them and that sort of thing violates everything which we try to teach parents and kids about bite prevention. And it's also doing something potentially harmful to society. Look, let's suppose we gave you a flock of serial killers. What do you think you would find as the most common early childhood behavior predicting that they're going to be violent when they grow up?
19: They harm animals.
12: Exactly. There's a recent study out which did an extensive biography of 19 serial killers, and they found that in every single case, they had an early childhood history of abusing animals.
19: More with Dr. Corin in our next segment, discussing the videos in which toddlers are disciplining dogs and the message these videos are sending. At the Pet Buzz, we love to answer your questions so that we can provide you with up-to-date information from industry specialists, ultimately helping pet owners make informed decisions from their pets' health, safety, and well-being.
13: Mail call.
19: Cooling down dogs this summer.
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19: 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Now, if your dog is sensitive to dairy, swap out the yogurt for water or unsalted bone or chicken broth, and always introduce these treats gradually to avoid stomach upset. Additionally, scaling pup pop portions ensures safety, proper nutrition, and manageable mess. For example, toy breeds under 10 pounds use standard ice cube trays, cat portion at one small 0.5-ounce cubes per day. For medium-sized dogs, 10 to 40 pounds, use a mini muffin tin or a medium silicone mold. Target a 1-ounce to 2-ounce portion. And for larger breeds over 40 pounds, use full-size muffin tins or large decorative molds. Offer a single 3-ounce to 4-ounce pup.
0: you can also adjust ingredient ratios. Dilute rich fats. Heavy ingredients like peanut butter can cause pancreatitis in small dogs. Reduce peanut butter amounts for smaller breeds and substitute water or unsalted bone broth. Boost hydration. Increase water or cucumber content for larger breeds to help them cool down faster. And you can also cut calories by ensuring the final frozen treat makes up less than 10% of your dog's total caloric intake. Controlling the mess is most important. Match licking stamina. Small dogs take longer to finish the treats. Freeze smaller portions so the pop does not melt over the floor before they finish. Use structural handles. Insert longer carrot sticks for large dogs so they do not swallow the pop whole. And you can use tiny biscuit crumbs for small dogs to prevent choking. Hold the treat. That's one way of doing it. Hold the stick for tiny dogs to help them lick it safely without choking or making a mess. Time now for a commercial break, but when we return, listen to our features, Global Pet News, and tell me something good.
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0: Let's discuss my global pet news pick for the week. 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
0: In July of 2023, President Vladimir Putin signed a federal law that stripped away the nationwide ban on killing homeless animals. The legislation granted Russia's regional governments the authority to independently dictate how to handle their stray dog population. This legislative shift allowed local authorities to bypass previous animal protection pledges and implement controversial population control measures. Immediately following the law's passage, several regions such as Buryatia, Magadan, and Orenburg voted to legalize mass euthanasia of stray dogs. Under these regional mandates, captured stray dogs could be legally put to death if they were not claimed by their owners within 30 days. This provoked a major public outcry and nationwide distress, prompting shelter volunteers and charities to launch mass evacuation efforts to transport dogs to regions where killing were still banned, like Moscow and St. Petersburg. The situation shifted again in 2024 when Russia's constitutional court ruled mass culling is unconstitutional unless the animals pose a direct threat to humans. The court declared that overcrowding in shelters or cost-cutting measures are not valid justifications for euthanasia. However, activists and watchdogs remained vigilant as previous legal vacuums and ongoing regional disputes over stray animals continue to put safety and the lives of dogs at risk across the country. We're back with Dr. Stanley Corin, who's breaking down these toddler and canine videos in which the child is chastising the dog for stealing a cookie or making a mess. These videos aren't really amusing, but are incidents that lead to canine aggression and mistreatment. When you see the child pointing to the mess or pointing to a cookie on the floor, the dog cowers, he avoids eye contact. People think, oh, the dog's guilty.
12: No, it's straight fear. The dog is not acting guilty. He's acting like, oh my, she's a drop of piano in my hand.
0: Who knows if the dog stole the cookie an hour ago? Does the dog really understand time?
12: The dog doesn't understand that. And usually they are being scolded for something which is a natural behavior. If I walked up to you and I started yelling at you because you picked your nose or something like that, but you did it 5 minutes ago, you wouldn't know what I was yelling about, especially if it's a natural behavior. You know, people rub their noses. You forget it. Well, it's the same thing. You know, the dog makes a mess on the floor. I mean, it was a natural behavior.
0: I worked with a lot of children, the nannies, housekeepers, the parents. And one thing that I always tried to teach very early on is I always taught body language. We have to look at body language.
12: When we set up the bite prevention program, the core of the program is actually teaching kids to recognize canine expressions, which dog with its mouth open, but its tongue is lolling out, and show another dog showing a half moon eye or something like that. That simple session cut down the bite rate in these kids by 60%. It's just learning to respond to the dog's emotional expression. Well, these kinds of videos are basically telling you, ignore the dog's expression. Just keep doing what you're doing. And that's dangerous. And you're setting up a situation over here where not only is the child going to be in jeopardy, but he's not going to recognize that he's in jeopardy. And he's not going to recognize that he is, in fact, provoking the jeopardy. There was a case, there had been a major bite incident. A child had been badly mauled. And it turns out that the dog was then killed by the parent. And as the court proceedings went on, it turned out that the child had been poking the dog with a stick, and the father was encouraging it. And you have to say to yourself, this child was provoking the behavior, and eventually it became too much for the dog, and he couldn't run because he was tethered. And so the child got closer and closer, and eventually the dog attacked him. Well, you have these videos where essentially that's the case. The dogs are being provoked.
0: And also, there's nowhere for them to run. That's a huge part of it, too. If they could escape the child, they would, but they can't. And in some ways, it's almost being, quote unquote, cornered.
12: Exactly. And you've got to remember that dogs are cursorial animals. That means to say that they are swift running, and their major defense is not to bite, it's to run away. They prefer that rather than being in an aggressive situation.
0: Parents can control a situation between a dog and a toddler. And I understand that they think it's cute, that there's mimicking going on. You know, the parents think maybe, well, nothing's going to happen because we're in the corner and the child is mimicking our behavior, like how he gets disciplined. It also leads me to think about how I manage my household with multiple pets. Everybody has their own room. They have a crate. I have one dog. He barely goes into the back of the house. And when he goes past the dining room, he goes in a room that's full of clothes and he just goes in there and hangs out by himself. Everywhere you go in this house, there's a dog bed. There's a way to escape. I've done that purposefully. We don't have fights here. I'm going to deviate for a second. I had an interview with someone and they were talking about how people plan their finances when having a dog. It's not even planning their finances. It starts earlier than that. What kind of life do you want your dog to live? Parents plan for these kids to go to certain schools, to do certain things. And you can say the same. It's true about a dog. How do you want your dog to live their life? Do you want your dog stuck in a house all day where he never goes anywhere? Well, Dr. Corin, sadly, our time is up. So before you go, give me your web address so people can learn more about you and check out your column in Psychology Today.
12: Well, the best thing is my blog site is Canine Corner at Psychology Today.
0: Thank you so much for being here. It's so fun having Dr. Corin here for so many reasons, but really, I really wanted him to pull back the curtain on these viral trends and to remind us that behind every quote unquote guilty look is an animal asking for space, safety, and clear boundaries. For our listeners and parents listening at home, the takeaway is put down the camera, step into the picture to protect both your child and your dog. And remember that true supervision means intervening before a stressful situation turns into a tragedy. I love a good human interest story featuring pets and their people. What about you? With her, he gets his dig on.
3: And that's like,
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5: News of the day got you down? No worries. 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
0: Barbara Collins, a 96-year-old grandmother from Wake Forest, North Carolina, captured the internet's heart through her unique gardening partnership with her granddaughter's dog. Barbara loves planting flowers, but lacks the physical balance and the strength to kneel and dig into the soil herself. To resolve this, she teamed up with Chewbacca, or Chewy for short, a massive 150-pound Newfoundland dog owned by her granddaughter who lives next door. How convenient. Their gardening routine is a seamless display of teamwork and communication. Barbara points her cane at a specific spot in the dirt and gives Chewy the command to dig. The gentle giant immediately uses his giant paws to scoop out a perfect hole, allowing Barbara to safely follow behind and plant her favorite flowers like marigolds and pansies. Beyond their backyard chores, Barbara and Chewy share a deep protective bond. Chewy constantly watches over Barbara, even waiting for her at the stairs to ensure she walks safely. In return for his hard work and companionship, Barbara spoils her great-granddog with love and special treats, including custom-made dog cupcakes and grilled cheese sandwiches. That's a lucky dog. What an enjoyable tale. Something to make me wish I had a Chewy to garden with. Now that's something good. Well, did you hear the bells? That means it's time to wrap the show. But before we go, we want to give you a preview of next week's show. Next week, we're talking about the dog waiting in a truck who accidentally shot a woman in the arm across the street. Whew! And canine eating habits. And of course, we need to thank this week's guests. Thank you, E. Garrett Bukas and Dr. Stanley Korn. 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
11: From the National Newsroom of the Canadian Press, I'm Don Mitchell. The new leader of British Columbia's Conservative Party is expected to emerge tonight from the party's convention in Vancouver. There are five candidates, including former MLA Ian Black commentator Carolyn Elliott, former MP Carrie Lynn Finley, current MLA Peter Miliband, and entrepreneur Yuri Fulmer. Despite the party coming away within 30,000 votes of winning the 2024 provincial election, infighting has fractured the caucus and reduced Conservative members in the legislature by five. The dispute eventually led to then-leader John Rustad's expulsion in December. Just days after Liberal Environment Minister Stephen Guilbeault resigned, citing the government's new direction on climate, critics are accusing Prime Minister Mark Carney of backsliding on Canada's climate initiatives.
13: Under the Paris Agreement, Canada pledged to cut emissions 40 to 45% below 2005 levels by 2030. However, climate groups and federal modeling suggest recent

0: from opponents who say recent changes have weakened Canada's climate policies while expanding support for fossil fuels and natural gas development. David Augustine, The Canadian Press.
1: Chinese Foreign Minister Wang Yi finished up his trip to Canada today after meeting with his Canadian counterpart Anita Anand in Ottawa. Amid the first visit by a Chinese foreign minister in a decade, Anand says Canada is committed to deepening the bilateral relationship.
2: Our leaders set out a clear and ambitious vision for our recalibrated relationship. It includes elevated engagement and cooperation on trade and investment, energy, finance, public security and safety, and people-to-people ties.
1: The visit appeared to be diplomatically cordial throughout, despite a Canadian warship passing through the Taiwan Strait, defying Beijing's warning that such transits undermine the bilateral relationship. Another merchant vessel trying to break through the American blockade of Iranian ports was intercepted by the U.S. military today. The Associated Press reporting that a Gambia-flagged bulk carrier ignored multiple warnings from U.S. forces and was disabled by aircraft in the Gulf of Oman. Meanwhile, at an Indo-Pacific defense conference in Singapore, U.S. Defense Secretary Pete Hegseth insisted President Donald Trump is committed to closing a peace deal with Iran soon.
3: President Trump is laser-focused on a great deal in Iran, has the patience to see it through in historic fashion to make sure they never have a nuclear weapon.
1: The U.S. launched a blockade on Iranian ports in mid-April in response to Iran effectively closing the Strait of Hormuz. And finally, Israel's air force and artillery struck areas near a strategic mountain in southern Lebanon. Fighting continued today near the city of Nabatea, 80 kilometers south of Beirut. The latest battle follows direct talks between Lebanese and Israeli military officials at the Pentagon. This is the Canadian Press. In sports, Canada and Finland clash in a men's World Hockey Championship semifinal today in Switzerland. The winner to play the host, Swiss, who earlier today shut out Norway in the other semifinal 6-0. The medal games are tomorrow. There are no Stanley Cup playoff games until Tuesday when the final between the Carolina Hurricanes and the Vegas Golden Knights begins. The Hurricanes ousted the Montreal Canadiens in 5 games in the Eastern Conference final last night, while the Golden Knights swept the Colorado Avalanche in 4 games in the Western final. In the Memorial Cup, the Western Hockey League's Everett Silvertips will meet the Ontario Hockey League's Kitchener Rangers tomorrow in the final. At the French Open, Montreal's Felix Auger-Aliassime will be on the court for his third-round singles match today. 4-seed Auger-Aliassime is up against American Brandon Nakashima. Meanwhile, Toronto's Victoria Amboko on the court right now, finishing up her third-round match against Madison Keys of the United States. And today's Champions League final features Arsenal up against Paris Saint-Germain in Budapest. From the Canadian Press, I'm Don Mitchell.
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8: We call this show the Sport Market because it's the stock market of sport. There's bulls and bears, there's ups and downs, there's strong runs, there's sell-offs, and it all can change in the matter of a split second or a split 5-game series where the Carolina Hurricanes recovered from a lethargic, uncharacteristic opening game 6-2 loss to the Montreal Canadiens to win the next 4 straight, 2 of them in overtime, but 2 of them unquestionably lopsided wins. And you had the Habs go from a real bull stock and one of the talks of the 2025-2026 NHL regular season and the playoffs as the youngest team in the playoffs to more of a bear market.

0: market in terms of they're not quite ready yet for primetime Stanley Cup contention. More than anything, they just didn't have any fuel in the tank. And of course, a lot of analysts have been just suggesting that's what you get when you have 14 games to get to a third round compared to 8 games. I mean, it's almost 2-for-1. Habs played almost 2 games for every one that the Hurricanes played. Not at all an excuse, because the Hurricanes are playing some of the best playoff hockey that I've seen in a long time. But again, it just shows you how quickly things can change. Hard to believe that just a few days ago, like less than a week ago, the Habs had not lost consecutive games during the entire postseason run. The better team is on its way to the Stanley Cup final for the first time in 20 years. It is the Carolina Hurricanes and Rob Brind'Amour. What a coaching job he has done with this team. They're up against John Tortorella's Vegas Golden Knights in a Stanley Cup final that puts the Golden Knights in play for their third appearance in just 9 years of operation. And Zach Clark in the producer's chair, what more can you say about the return on investment that the Vegas Golden Knights have given their fan base over this decade, less a year?
1: Well, I have to say that as much as I do dislike the Vegas Golden Knights, they have done an excellent job at unifying NHL fans and giving people a villain to cheer for. No one likes teams to come in and have success. You should have to suffer as much as we all have. And of course, here in Vancouver, teams have been around since 1970, has made the Stanley Cup final as many times as now Vegas has in their 9 years. So it's pretty incredible to watch the way they operate. It's so ruthless. The moment they think you have faltered or taken a wrong step, you're cast away from the organization as if you were never there, whether you're player, staff, anything. But their modus operandi has undeniably been one of success, and now they head back to the Stanley Cup Finals, where I hope and I think they will fall at the hands of the machine that is the Carolina Hurricanes.
0: We're going to be joined by the sport professor, Rick Hoare, the visiting sport business expert at Harvard University. Also at the bottom of the hour by our collectibles guru, our trading card expert, Ken Richardson of Pastime Sports and Games. We're going to check out the Billion Dollar Club, some franchises worth 10 figures, and also our Hot Stuff apparel report. But we're going to kick the hour off with our opening bell commentary. Game 7. It has such a heightened meaning in the National Hockey League, in the NBA, and in any league, including MLB, that uses best of seven. You get to a game 7, you are driving full throttle sport business benefits, sport financial drivers like television ratings, social media traction, get in price at games. All those spike when you get to game 7. Why? Because either way, you know your investment of time and money will result in a champion, if it is the championship series, or at least a team advancing to the next round. And people, including 18 to 34s, are pretty fussy with their time. But if you give them that guaranteed payoff that you're going to see one of the teams advance, one of the teams win, the other team go home, you're giving them another reason to watch. And that's why tonight's Game 7 in the NBA is such a special deal for the association. It pits two of the brightest young stars in the game in Shai Gilgeous-Alexander of Hamilton and Victor Wembanyama of France against each other. And it also features the defending Larry O'B title holders, the OKC Thunder, all in a Game 7 that has already averaged more than 10 million Americans per game. This could go well north of 10 million. It could even hit 15 million if you look at the way Game 7s compared to typical Game 6s and Game 5s. Two of the best words in sport and in the business of sport, Game 7s. Let's check out our podium.
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0: Just off podium, but trust me, we're going to be spending a lot of time talking about it, hopefully not in an all-consuming work stoppage kind of way, but Major League Baseball formally launched its request for a salary cap this week as part of the early stage CBA negotiations. That in and of itself is news that they're making it so explicit so early in the game. Also off podium, but it's arguably the biggest Canadian sport business story of the week. A new CFL TV deal for Three Down Football.
3: 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DAZN, the global sports entertainment leader with some of the best platform of, that is out there and incredible distribution across every single device and a new way of telling stories. So more voices talking about the CFL. And of course, we were so happy to talk about our new partnership with YouTube that's going to have even more content flowing through the biggest video platform in the world. And having them tie their name and their marketing efforts to the CFL, I think it's just great for the entire CFL community.
0: That is CFL Commissioner Stuart Johnson, former TSN president, announcing a big partnership, an extension of an existing partnership between the CFL and Bell Media, taking it from 50 mil to 84 million a year, and featuring that DAZN package on 21 consecutive Saturday nights at 7 o'clock Eastern Time, 4 o'clock Pacific. The talk, of course, has been about needing to subscribe to DAZN to watch CFL football on Saturday nights, and that is going to require an adjustment. But remember, this is about new fans coming into the mix and try and give them something they can schedule around on their weekends. That's what I like about the 21 consecutive Saturday nights. But the YouTube one, do not discount how important the YouTube platform partnership is for the Canadian Football League on a global marketing basis. Bottom line, you're only as strong as your broadcast deals. The CFL has negotiated a good one here. In the bronze medal position, our number three sport business story of the week, the Professional Women's Hockey League reveals its salaries.
4: Sarah Nurse only made $85,000 this year, and honestly, that's one of the better salaries. Laura Stacey only made $78,000. Haley Osborne, the starting goaltender for the New York Sirens, only made $39,000. And Fanuza Katarova only made $38,000.
0: 365 Hockey Girl, the podcast, giving us the skinny on some of these salaries disclosed this week. And it is a podium story because it shows, on the one hand, how much growth has happened in women's sports in general and women's hockey in particular, but also how much work has to be done to increase salaries to the point where they can be full-time, full-meal deals. 194 players, average salary $37,131. The highest salary, $120,000. 10 players, only 10 players in the PWHL hitting the six-figure mark of $100,000. And two-thirds of the players still making less than $60,000. On a salary-to-value basis, PWHL has a lot of upside. In the silver medal position, our number two sport business story of the week, the Canadian Grand Prix in Montreal. It is the country's biggest annual sport television event and biggest annual sport tourism event. And it lived up to that even with an earlier date.
5: Listen to that! Montreal sees more magic from Lewis Hamilton, and the Ferrari driver is through to second place. Kimi Antonelli wins the Canadian Grand Prix, and he leads the World Championship by 43 points. The crowd acclaim Hamilton and Verstappen across the line. Hamilton's best result of the season in second. It is a Mercedes win here for the second year in a row.
0: a passing of the torch, the new guard in Grand Prix Formula One racing. And even the earlier date didn't throw off the magnitude of the event in terms of attendance. It went from 352,000 a year ago in the traditional June date to 360,000 this year in May. But our number one sport business story of the week, it is gold on the podium, funded by Alpine Credits. The New York Knickerbockers are in the NBA Finals for the first time in 27 years. They're going to play it like it's 1999.
6: In a season that was filled with a lot of pressure, it was finals or bust. And they're headed to the NBA Finals. And Proctor will just dribble it out. Chance of let's go, Knicks. It's over. Believe it, Knicks fans, for the first time in 27 years, the New York Knicks are going to the NBA Finals.
0: And that is a big deal in terms of pent-up demand, meeting heritage brand, meeting biggest market in North America, meeting a team that has just whipped through the Eastern Conference. The stocks told the story. MSG gaining 4.2% on that win by the Knickerbockers, getting their valuation to $8.6 billion. All while MSG is working to do a split of the New York Rangers and the New York Knicks, split the stock, two separate entities as opposed to one unified body. That is the podium funded by Alpine Credits. We'll break down a lot of NHL, NBA, and more over the course of this hour as we rate and debate the Bulls and Bears of sport business on the Sport Market.
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18: Jackson Blake brings it back in. Here's Blake. Snake goes into the net.

0: The Carolina Hurricanes. You can't play much better than they played in games 4 and 5 of that Eastern Conference final. Completely locked in, completely digital, and certainly having a lot in the tank after needing only 8 games to win the first 2 rounds and then 5 games to win round 3 against the up-and-coming Montreal Canadiens. It was almost painful to watch the second half of that game after Carolina jumped all over the Habs in the first period. There just wasn't much left in the tank for the Montreal Canadiens. And you always have the commentary that a team that winds up being very efficient in the early rounds sets themselves up to give a much better accounting of themselves in the actual Stanley Cup final. But if you're doing 7 games, it's not only the physical wear, but the mental wear as well. But at 25.9 years of age on average, a lot of upside there, and this will be a great learning, no matter how humbling it was for the Habs to literally get spanked in the last 2 games the way they were by the Hurricanes. Someone who spanks us with his knowledge is Rick Horro, the sport professor, regular contributor to the Sport Market, and the visiting sport business expert from Harvard University. Let's start with the NHL Stanley Cup Final. You have a heritage brand, the Montreal Canadiens Original Six franchise, shown the door. And the Carolina Hurricanes, after a 20-year wait, are finally back in the Stanley Cup Final. What's your thought about the matchup against the Vegas Golden Knights?
1: Well, it's the uncertainty. You know, I you know more about the sport and follow it better than I do, but, you know, how are you going to predict this final? It looked like the Avalanche in a romp, and now, you know, Vegas takes them to the woodshed, and then how do you deal with the Carolina Hurricanes? I think it's one of those, you know, smaller market, less interesting for the cynic, but it's a great storyline for the NHL.
0: Seattle Sounders of Major League Soccer had quite the run from their expansion year on, but is there a better expansion launch, first 10-year history, in this case, first 9-year history, than the Vegas Golden Knights? Is there any comparable that you can think of where they're in their third Stanley Cup final in their first 9 years of existence?
1: Your Grizzlies. Oh.
0: Take it easy. Take it easy.
1: I was too inviting. I can't think of one. I would argue, although I'm a little biased about it, and it was 3 years of mediocrity before they made it, but, you know, how about my Dolphins that went perfect season, you know, 5 years out of the box. You know, that was not as quick, quite clearly, and not as much grumbling, because, you know, what it caused in the back rooms is the NHL trying to fend off those who say, you know, we next expansion draft, let's make sure we don't let them protect the goaltender. You know, it's just like that was a very, very interesting dynamic. It played into Gary Bettman's strategy about how Vegas is great because that team was great, and look at them now.
0: How much credit does lead owner Bill Foley take for these successes in the first 9 years of play and the potential to win a second cup in what will be their third Stanley Cup final appearance in those 9 years?
1: Well, you got to take a lot, basically, because he was thinking about how important the town is as an entertainment town, but you didn't have a whole lot of people think about how successful it would be as a hockey town. And he did it all himself. And let's not forget, you know, you have a minor league franchise. It's, you know, a feeder in there. You got an arena done. So the town has become an incredible hockey community. We always knew that Vegas was a family community in hiding. Nobody really kind of knew it because everybody thought of it as a tinsel town, casino town, but it's a family town. You got 2 million, you know, population that love the credibility and the family-oriented entertainment that hockey offers.
0: Gary Bettman as commissioner has to, you know, take a lot of the credit for being first in Vegas. If you would have told me 15 years ago that the NHL would be there ahead of the NBA, would be there ahead of the NFL, I would have said there's just no way. But he was very focused on it, and he actually got to that place faster than the other commissioners. And now, basically, within the next 2 to 3 years, every major men's and women's professional league will wind up having Vegas representation.
1: Well, and there's another thing about Gary Bettman. He is quick to the trigger in other contexts, too, and it inures to his benefit. You know, a lot of people are saying that the Major League Baseball expansion process would have been a slam dunk Salt Lake, except Gary got there first with hockey. And Salt Lake may be a two-team town, but probably not a three-team town, especially with very little alcohol. So, you know, it's not just Vegas.
0: We're talking to the sports prof, Rick Horro, regular contributor to the Sport Market here on the Sport Market Radio Network and the Sportsnet Radio Network. In terms of fan likability, fan engagement, NHL is a little bit weaker as of today than it might have been a couple of weeks ago. The Avalanche, a lot of people were penciling them in for the Stanley Cup final. They led the league in social media value generated this year at $27.7 million, number one in the NHL. So that's now wiped almost clean. Bruins, Penguins were number two and number three. They haven't been, you know, in the playoffs. The Bruins, of course, early elimination. Penguins, same thing. And now the Montreal Canadiens, fourth at just over 20 million in social media value. A lot of power, especially north of the border. What does the NHL need to do to make this final worth watching and worth engaging in, given some of the more popular teams are no longer part of the mix?
1: Focus on the storylines of the individual players and, you know, focus on the Vegas 9-year history. Focus on, you know, what you did in your first 3 minutes there with me, maybe a little more articulate, but nevertheless, your idea. And so
0: Mitch Marner, the Mitch Marner story.
1: Yeah, the Mitch Marner story. I mean, look, it's not, we're not going to have to worry about storylines. We're also I'm personally will shed a tear for our buddy Stan Kroenke. He's got $23 billion of sports assets. He's going to sit back and watch Arsenal, who's kicking off right now, which is his other asset, and the Mammoth, and the Rams, you know, and the Nuggets. And the fact the Avalanche didn't get there, let's not hold a bake sale for Stan.
0: Rick, let's pivot to Game 7 of the NBA Western Conference Final. San Antonio Spurs at the OKC Thunder. This series has already been averaging north of 10 million American viewership. A Game 7 here on a Saturday night could easily go well north of that, potentially even in the 14, 15 million dollar range. How important is tonight's Game 7, not only for the current NBA, but for the future NBA of the next 3 to 5 years?
1: Well, it's important because I'm not sure there's a clear winner or loser as far as what the NBA is concerned. You got a great storyline with Wemby if they win on the visiting floor. And you got an amazing young dynasty with the Thunder. And then, you know, whichever team it is plays the big bad Knicks, the big market that everybody says we didn't have. So I'm almost hoping for a triple overtime, quadruple overtime tie, and they call it because they can't find a winner.
0: Last one for you. Major League Baseball Commissioner Rob Manfred made it official. A salary cap is part of where they want to go with the CBA negotiation. What's the risk reward on this for the league, for the owners, and for the Players Association?
1: Well, everybody knew that the salary cap was part of the deal. Although, you know, how do you get that done with the Dodgers and Yankees and Cubs and other teams? Obviously, they will get that done. So the idea of coming to some consensus among all teams is a big storyline, although we're nowhere near getting the deal done yet. The other big storyline is it is good news for labor negotiations because they started this agita early. You knew that one side would propose, the other side would say it's terrible, and then you go from there. But you thought it would start maybe in the fall or maybe All-Star game because December 1 is that witching hour. You didn't know it would start this early. And I think the fact that it starts this early is the unsung story that everybody wants to get a deal done. And the more time, maybe it increases the likelihood of actually getting one done.
0: What else do you have your eyes on the rest of the weekend and going into the week ahead from a sport business point of view?
1: My Alaska cruise leaving Wednesday from your fair city.
0: And you lucky dog, you.
1: That. Yeah, and then I come back just in time for your June 13 World Cup game, and I'll be doing that. And then I'll go down to Seattle for that June 15 World Cup game. And then Dallas for one. I'm going to 9 World Cup games in all. So I'm ready for a hell of a 2 weeks, 3 weeks.
0: Well, listen, we'll look forward to having you here, and we'll definitely make plans to get together. Thanks so much for taking time out of your weekend to be with us. As usual, Doc, we'll go from there.
1: Wonderful, my friend. Talk to you soon.
0: He is the sports prof, Rick Horro, the visiting sport business expert at Harvard University. And again, reminding us that the countdown to the FIFA 2026 World Cup is definitely real and is starting to make an impact in terms of media coverage, advertising, pre-promotion. I still think there's a heck of a lot of a long way to go, but once you've got 16 host cities in 3 host countries and you've got the first of the 104 matches, it really will take over Vancouver, Toronto, Canada, and the rest of North America co-hosting as well. Next up, it is Ken Richardson, our collectibles guru, our trading card expert. How big a deal is the hobby becoming? How big a deal is grading becoming when the biggest grading service in the world has to take a time out because they're getting so much demand? We'll tackle that next right here on The Sport Market, where we're reading and debating the bulls and bears of sport business.
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13: Scooped in behind the net, Taylor Hall's on it, the goal scorer for Carolina. 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
0: Every goal call there by Chris Cuthbert of Rogers Sportsnet. Hockey night in Canada on a Friday night in Raleigh, North Carolina, was bad news in terms of average national audience. And make no mistake, obviously you want a, open quotes, one possession game. You want a one goal game. You want a tie game going late because that maximizes your available audience. You could almost feel the audience shrinking once Carolina took that 3-0 lead, and especially once they were in 4- and 5- goal territory. Having said that, what a great run for not only the Montreal Canadiens, but Rogers Sportsnet and TVA Sports in the French language. There were a few games where there were north of 5 million Canadians, average national audience, watching. And it just shows you the pent-up demand among Canadian-based team. It also shows you that although we might not have anything to show for it, you go back now these last 3 or 4 years, you've got the Edmonton Oilers a couple of times, and now this year, the Montreal Canadiens making it to the conference finals, which is a pretty important scenario. You get to that so-called Final Four. You get to the trophy presentation, even if you're not touching the trophy at all. That shows an important milestone in the postseason. Montreal can build on that. For immediate building, it's going to be the Carolina Hurricanes. Rob Brind'Amour has them playing outstanding playoff hockey, and they've only taken 9 games. They've only taken the 8 games plus the 5, the 13 games compared to the 19 that Montreal had played. It's going to be a really interesting matchup to see if Vegas can manage the Hurricanes in a way that Philadelphia and the Montreal Canadiens and the Ottawa Senators were simply not able to do. For those of you who love sport experiences, we've got one for you to contemplate. Wednesday, October 14th to Sunday, October 18th, you can have a Mile High experience in Denver. It includes Thursday night football primetime, Seattle Seahawks, the defending Super Bowl champions, against the Denver Broncos. Saturday afternoon, college football, Colorado versus Utah in Boulder. 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
0: Toronto Blue Jays fans, of course, very familiar with the City Connect jerseys, that deep blue on a Friday night at Rogers Center. But when they were on a Friday night in Baltimore, it was, of course, the City Connect alternate jerseys for the Baltimore Orioles. And I got to tell you, I love what they've done with the B-more, B-M-O-R-E, Baltimore shortened, but still the message, the inspirational, aspirational message of being more. It is one of the hottest selling alternative jerseys in Major League Baseball. And it brings on board Ken Richardson, our collectibles guru, our trading card expert from Pastime Sports and Games, to talk about just how popular alternate jerseys are. And Ken, you've seen it firsthand. What used to be a home and away jersey a few generations ago is now multiple iterations of the team's brand mark. I admit I like what the Baltimore Orioles of the American League East have done with theirs and the B-more designation.
14: Yeah, I haven't seen the actual jersey, but the concept behind it sounds absolutely fantastic because it can be taken in a multitude of different ways. As for alternate jerseys, they have been so overwhelmingly popular in every sport that has done them. And I think one of the reasons is, you know, it really gives collectors that enjoy collecting an opportunity to continue collecting year over year. Different assets of their favorite player or favorite team. And then also with the additional third jersey or alternate jersey, teams are able to introduce these different logos and designs without, you know, having to leave their heritage logos, heritage colors, heritage brand. I mean, what would happen if, you know, the Montreal Canadiens changed their colors, for example? You know, it's just something that wouldn't quite look right. And if you're able to do it by introducing a third or alternate jersey, I think it definitely got the best of both worlds.
0: I mean, you're so right. You've got to be true to your roots. And when you're an original six brand, like the Montreal Canadiens, like the Toronto Maple Leafs, you obviously park in that space because it's historic. It's multi-generational. But on the other hand, it's retailing 101. It's customer service 101 to provide choice. And I think the NBA was really the first of the North American leagues to offer exactly that choice in terms of alternate jerseys. And now, as you mentioned, there's rarely a league in North America that doesn't offer multiple versions of a team's uniform.
14: Yeah, and the NBA definitely does it on a much wider scale than the other leagues, but you know, the fans have spoken quite clearly with their wallet. And, you know, in a revenue driven, you know, situation where obviously every business wants to make as much money as they can. But with the growing competition for different leagues and, you know, MLS would be a really good example of that to attract the top players, top athletes in the world. It's incredible financial demands on that. If you're able to satisfy the wants of the consumer with that third jersey and use that extra money to attract better talent to your franchise, I mean, it's everybody's a winner there.
0: Ken, last one for you, and we get into it a lot deeper on Pastime Radio, the collectible show this weekend, but it's the blockbuster news that PSA, the largest grading company in the world of collectibles, has shut down four of its economy services, service categories, simply because they have to catch up, and there's a backlog of what was 5 million cards, now 10 million cards. They estimate it's going to take at least 4 months to catch up, so to speak. What is the impact of this on the hobby, and what does it show about ways in which we should approach grading going forward?
14: Well, PSA has definitely come to be the market leader when it comes to reselling your cards. Quite often, a PSA 10 will demand quite the premium over a 10 in most other brands. And when it was the early 2000, 2019, 2020, you could send cards in at the $8 and $10 level in USD, and occasionally even a $6 when they had a really big special going on. And people would send in a lot of low-value cards because there would be, you know, a generous arbitrage on getting a PSA 10 on a, you know, a $2 or a $5 card when it didn't cost that much. So, you know, PSA was really able to mitigate demand by increasing the prices to about a $20 level. And since then, they, you know, they're at $25 USD. And it worked for a little while, but as the demand and the distance between them and second place, more and more people were sending their cards in, and that price barrier certainly hasn't worked because the demand has just continued to escalate. And, you know, on the lower end cards, you know, maybe it'll give them a little bit of a breathing room, but the demand is just so overwhelming for collectibles in general, and having that third party opinion of the condition of the card has been paramount with online trading.
0: More, of course, on this weekend's edition of Pastime Radio, the Collectibles Show. You can go to sportsnet.ca/650. Get yourself connected that way as well. Ken, have a terrific rest of the weekend. We'll talk to you again just a little bit later.
14: Wonderful. Thanks so much for having me.
0: He is Ken Richardson, the principal of Pastime Sports and Games. He's our collectibles guru, our trading card expert. Do you have an alternate jersey of the Ottawa Senators there, Mr. Zachary Clark?
15: No, unfortunately, I don't. When it comes to just jerseys themselves, I've got a really nice retro jacket that I love to wear around. But jerseys, I've actually just got my childhood one, which unfortunately does not quite fit the same as it used to.
0: Well, I think most of us would have exactly that problem. I just had a flashback to a Seinfeld episode where Jerry wound up taking tags of his old jeans and taking that size point and sewing it into his new jeans, which were a couple of sizes bigger. Anyway, a part of the whole Seinfeld mania. Next up, who are the five hottest franchises in North American professional sport? We'll break that down for you next right here in the Sport Market, where we're rating and debating the bulls and bears of sport business on the Sportsnet Radio Network, including the Fan 590 in Toronto, Sportsnet 960 in Calgary, and Sportsnet 650 in Vancouver.
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6: DeAndre Miller doesn't clear. Here's a chance, hooked in front, Caulfield scores! Cole Caulfield breaks the long shutout bid of Frederick Anderson, Montreal on the board.
0: But simply too little, too late for the Montreal Canadiens against a digitally perfect Carolina Hurricanes under the coaching of Rob Brind'Amour. And they are where they have been for 20 years in the Stanley Cup Final against the Vegas Golden Knights, who are there for the third time in their first 9 years of existence. Just imagine all those riches for the fan base in Sin City compared to Canadian-based franchises who just haven't been there in more than 50 years, including the Vancouver Canucks and the Buffalo Sabres, 1970 expansion cousins. They're still looking for their first Stanley Cup, while the Vegas Golden Knights are shooting for their second win in their third appearance in 9 years. And in those first 9 years, they've only missed the playoffs once. Zach Clark, it is an incredible success story for an expansion franchise.
15: Yeah, no kidding. I mean, even the year that they missed was largely just to a plethora of injuries. I believe they lost over 500 man games in that season. So really, if we're counting health, they wouldn't have missed the playoffs one time since their inception. And I mean, as I touched on earlier, just a ruthless, nonstop machine of exclusively wanting to win now. First round picks thrown out the window. Future be damned. We want to win now every single year. Credit where it's due. It's worked out pretty well, and I'm very intrigued to see how this matchup lends itself. I'm just not sure how Vegas is going to handle playing against this Carolina team, which has been able to play their way every game but one this playoffs.
0: Let's check out to see if they're part of the Power Five, the five hottest franchises in North American professional sport.
2: The hottest performing franchises in North American professional sports.
0: Our power rankings combine the wins and losses, especially recent winning streaks, with the sport business indicators such as franchise valuation, annual revenues, attendance, television numbers, and merchandising. And on that note, honorable mention to two teams that are technically in play as we speak today. They're going to be locking horns on a Saturday night in Oklahoma City. It's the OKC Thunder and SGA, Shai Gilgeous-Alexander, valued at $4.35 billion, and the defending Larry O'B title holders against Victor Wembanyama and the San Antonio Spurs, valued at $4.4 billion. But none of them are in the top five.
2: Number five.
0: It is the Atlanta Braves of Major League Baseball, 39-19, 672 clip going into the weekend. They're 7-3 in their last 10. Their franchise valuation, $3.4 billion, driven by a real conscious effort over most of their history to be a national brand, courtesy of the late Ted Turner.
2: Number four. more.
0: The Los Angeles Dodgers global marketing machine makes them $7.8 billion and more in valuation. On the field, they're 8-2 in their last 10, 37-20 going into the weekend, first in the National League West.
2: Number three.
0: It is the Carolina Hurricanes, 12-1 so far in the postseason under the ownership of Tom Dundon. They're valued at $2.66 billion, shooting for their second Stanley Cup in history.
2: Number two.
0: It is the Vegas Golden Knights, $2.2 billion under the ownership of Bill Foley. They're looking for a cup number two.
2: Number one.
0: It is the New York Knickerbockers at a valuation of $9.8 billion, and that is before the split that's being worked on where the Rangers and the Knicks will split as publicly traded companies instead of the unified MSG. New York Knicks are the hottest franchise in North American professional sport going into the weekend. You've been listening to us rate and debate the bulls and bears of sport business. We'll close out the hour with a lighter side take on the business of sport.
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1: Vegas Golden Knights, 3 Stanley Cup finals in 9 years of existence. Vancouver Canucks, 3 in 57 years. Something doesn't add up here. Shouldn't it be harder with 32 teams than 14 to 21? I don't know what's going on, but we need radical improvement immediately. As DOA said, something better change. Montreal Canadiens fans briefly carried the Star-Spangled Banner after the mic cutout before Game 3 at Bell Centre, then broke into a rousing rendition of Meat 2's Bye Bye Mon Cowboy. And Chris Pronger confirmed he interviewed for the top Maple Leafs job, Austin Matthews' psychiatrist. And you were talking about Upper Deck OPG Platinum hockey cards last week. Are they ever going to bring back gum? What about tobacco?
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1: From the National Newsroom of the Canadian Press, I'm Don Mitchell. Voting will officially wrap up today on a new tentative deal for Canada Post workers. After more than 2 years of labor strife, about 55,000 union members have been voting since April 20th on a five-year contract, which includes wage increases of 6.5% and 3% in the first 2 years. The Canadian Union of Postal Workers says it expects to release the results on Monday. Immigration lawyers say there's been a major spike in federal court challenges over the reviewing of visa applications, and they're suggesting technology like artificial intelligence may be behind it.
2: The number of immigration cases being brought to the court has exploded in recent years, climbing from about 6,400 in 2020 to more than 28,000 last year. Lawyers who spoke to the Canadian Press say they're seeing more boilerplate language in refusal letters since the Immigration Department began to use tech tools to clear its backlog. They say that some reasons the department has offered for rejecting immigration applications suggest immigration officers aren't looking at all the evidence. Immigration Minister Lena Diab's spokesperson says the caseload spike can't be attributed to any single factor.

0: suspected cases and 223 deaths. County officials say a wildfire in northern Alberta has destroyed five homes. The blaze forced the evacuation of close to 200 properties. Summerlee residents were allowed to return Thursday night, but residents of Thunder Lake weren't permitted to return until yesterday morning. And rescue divers in Laos say all five miners trapped in a flooded cave are now out and in good health. It caps off an extraordinary rescue effort. One of the divers, Josh Richardson, said water pumps lowered the water in caves enough for men to crawl and at times swim out of the caves.
1: We were just about to turn the pumps off when they emerged on their own. So obviously the water level was dropped low enough that they've decided to do a bit of a roof sniff and squeeze their way out.
0: Two people remain unlocated. The rescue involved teams from Laos, Thailand, Japan, Malaysia, with specialists from Indonesia, France, and Australia also assisting. This is the Canadian Press. In sports, on the ice right now, Canada and Finland clash in a men's World Hockey Championship semifinal in Switzerland. The winner to play the host Swiss, who shut out Norway in the other semifinal 6-0. The medal games are tomorrow. No Stanley Cup playoff hockey until Tuesday, when the final between the Carolina Hurricanes and the Vegas Golden Knights begin. In the Memorial Cup, the Western Hockey League's Everett Silvertips will meet the Ontario Hockey League's Kitchener Rangers tomorrow in the final. At the French Open, Montreal's Felix Auger-Aliassime is on the court right now for his third-round singles match at the French Open. The fourth-seeded Auger-Aliassime is up against Brandon Nakashima. Meanwhile, Toronto's Victoria Mboko is on the court right now in her third-round match with Madison Keys of the United States. And the expansion Toronto Temple are at home to the Seattle Storm today in the second meeting this month between the two WNBA teams. From the Canadian Press, I'm Don Mitchell.
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6: The NHL Stanley Cup Final is now set. After a romp by the Carolina Hurricanes on a Friday night at the Lenovo Center in Raleigh, North Carolina. For the first time in 20 years, the Carolina Hurricanes are storming into the Stanley Cup Final. They've won one. They're looking for number two. And in order to claim Lord Stanley's mug, they're going to need to take care of the Vegas Golden Knights, who are in their third Stanley Cup Final in their first 9 years of existence, which is a remarkable a success story by any standards. It has to be viewed from an on-ice and off-ice, from a in-play and off-play business side of things. 360 degrees, there's nothing like what the Vegas Golden Knights have done. And with 40 million tourists coming into Vegas each and every year, they have consistently, for that decade less 1 year, been among the top three selling jerseys in the entire National Hockey League. They, of course, have done a great job at T-Mobile Arena on the Strip. And here they are with Mitch Marner, a potential Conn Smythe playoff MVP candidate, which is going to be one of several stories surrounding this Carolina-Vegas matchup. Now, of course, a lot of stories are lost. Heritage and history stories are lost with the Montreal Canadiens not making

0: making the grade. But certainly the Stanley Cup final, although it might not be the Montreal-Vegas matchup or something with one team in both sides of the border that we would have loved to have seen for television purposes, social media fan engagement, and just to try to get that drought handled with, there's still some good stuff. Two good hockey teams and some good storylines, which always make ultimately for the success or failure, so to speak, of a best of seven Stanley Cup final series. Zach Clark is in the producer's chair. Your early thoughts on the matchup between the Carolina Hurricanes and the Vegas Golden Knights?
1: I think if you had asked me before the playoffs to pick the most boring Stanley Cup final possible, I would have told you Vegas-Carolina, at least in terms of on-ice play. Certainly, there's lots of storylines, but two teams whose best qualities are largely the defensive side of the puck. I'm intrigued to see whether we regress to 2015 levels of scoring for these two teams, but certainly I do think that it presents a kind of, not David versus Goliath, but a kind of team that is largely the villain of the NHL versus a team that I think largely people would be happy to see win. Of course, Carolina, just the one Stanley Cup in their final. They've been a team that have constantly been kind of on the cusp without really being able to get there. Of course, the narrative of choking in the Eastern Conference final, now finally breaking through. So I'm quite excited to see how things go. And as you alluded to or there off the top, Tom, I'm pretty shocked to see that there is a good chance Mitch Marner could be fighting for the Conn Smythe. Last point I wanted to point out, this is just a fun stat that I saw about the Carolina Hurricanes, and that is that of all of their 99 playoff wins in franchise history, Rod Brind'Amour has been involved in 97 of them. All but two has had him as either a player or a coach. Talk about a franchise guy.
0: I'll tell you, he's doing a terrific job. I'm a big Rod Brind'Amour fan. He played with his heart as a player. He's certainly coaching much the same way. And everybody you talk to says that the Hurricanes would go through a wall for him. Got to tell you, Martin St. Louis building a similar rapport with his players, his young team, 25.9 years of age on average. Hopefully from a Canadian hockey point of view, not the last time that they make it to the conference finals in these coming years. We've got a lot of ground to cover. We've got a game 7 in the NBA on this Saturday night, SGA against Wemby, Thunder against Spurs, a game 7 in the NBA. Doesn't get much better than that. That's the only thing that the NHL Stanley Cup playoffs, who have been doing record television numbers on both sides of the border, and we say record in some categories, sort of best in 5 years. There's a couple of all-time marks as well south of the border, but no way that they wouldn't have benefited from longer series in the conference finals. You basically had both series end one game north of the minimum, and that's just not good enough for a showcase that you want to take every bit of advantage on if you're the National Hockey League. So they certainly could have used more game sevens. The NBA has got another one on this Saturday night. The winner takes on the New York Knicks, which sets the stage for a quick check-in on our podium.
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0: Just off podium, the CFL TV deal with Bell Media is a big Canadian sport business story. Obviously, a big CFL story going from $50 million to $84 million a year. And not only having the baseline on TSN, but doing 21 consecutive Saturday nights on DAZN on a subscribed basis. That's going to be ultimately the really interesting part of this deal in terms of, does it do what Stu Johnson, Commissioner of CFL, believe it will do, which is introduce new audiences to the CFL? If it does that, it will make up for some of those hardcore loyalists who love the CFL but are not prepared to subscribe to pay to watch. This is not about all baby boomers. This is more about reaching those 18 to 34s who are more accustomed to buying subscriptions on multiple platforms. The other thing, not to discount the YouTube side of this deal. From a global marketing point of view, it's a biggie for the CFL. Also, Rob Manfred, Commissioner of Major League Baseball, making it official, MLB is looking for a salary cap in this new CBA negotiation. Things are going to get interesting real fast. In the bronze medal position, our number three sport business story of the week, the Professional Women's Hockey League announces or discloses its salaries, and it shows you there's still a lot of work to be done, especially from a franchise value to salary ratio point of view. You've got 194 players in the Professional Women's Hockey League, average salary $37,131, highest salary $120,000. Only 10 players out of 194, basically 5%, are making $100,000 or more. And two-thirds of the league is playing for less than $60,000 a year. Again, a lot of work to be done. A lot of progress has been made, especially in the PWHL, the WNBA with its new CBA, but a lot of upside still to come. In the silver medal position, Canadian Grand Prix last week in Montreal, despite being moved up a couple of weeks, it does real well. $352,000 from last year becomes $360,000, another sellout in Montreal for the Canadian Grand Prix, which is the single biggest sport tourism event in Canada. But our gold medal story, the number one sport business story of the week, the New York Knicks are on their way to the NBA Finals for the first time in 27 years. Not since 1999 have they been in this position. And the business implications were immediate, a 4.2% spike in MSG stock the day that they clinched a berth in the NBA Finals. Of course, the plan for MSG is to split the entities, split the stock, New York Knicks and New York Rangers, as two separate entities going forward. Those are the top stories on the podium funded by Alpine Credits. We'll also set the stage for our Bulls and Bears.
2: It's time for the Bulls and Bears of sports business. Winners and losers in the business of sports. The fast-rising stocks and the ones who've fallen.
0: In what has been a remarkable spring of sport television audiences in everything from the NCAA Final Four and the Masters in Augusta, Georgia, Rory McIlroy style, to the NFL draft in Pittsburgh and the record-setting Kentucky Derby in Louisville, the NHL and the NBA continued to please rights holders and advertisers alike with ratings for their shoulder-to-shoulder playoffs. The NBA has led in the category of seven-game series, and they'll benefit again from the rating spike that accompanies Game 7 Saturday night when the defending Larry O'B title holders, the OKC Thunder, take on the San Antonio Spurs. Expect well north of 10 million average U.S. audience. It could easily hit 15 million based on where Game 7s typically go compared to the Game 6s and the Game 5s. The Knicks are going to bring a lot of buzz to this. It'll affect get-in prices, which are already at record highs, merchandise sales, social media impressions, and television audiences. That's what pent-up demand will do for you in the Big Apple, the biggest media market in North America. The Knicks making their appearance for the first time since 1999. Now, listen, the NHL could have used more Game 7s in these playoffs, but the most recent one between the Montreal Canadiens, the now-eliminated Habs, and the Buffalo Sabres typified the kind of bull market it's been for hockey ratings on both sides of the border this spring. That Game 7 in the second round drew a combined North American average viewership, as we mentioned last week, of 8 million, 5 million of which tuned in Canada on Sportsnet, CBC, and TVA Sports in the French language. American TV audiences have been in the all-time high stratosphere, but they still can't compare with Canadian numbers. Using the Montreal-Buffalo Game 7 as an example, Canadians outwatched Americans 14-1 on a per capita basis. That's why Canada continues to matter so profoundly to NHL economics. It also shows the power of heritage brands, with the Canadiens being the most watched NHL playoff team this year, believe it or not, even in the United States. Meanwhile, it was another feather in the cap week for Bill Foley, the principal owner of the Vegas Golden Knights. He's now in the ownership suite in a final for the third time in 9 years of unrivaled expansion success. His mantelpiece features one Stanley Cup win over the Florida Panthers in 2023, a berth in the final in their first year of play against the Washington Capitals way back in 2018, and now another berth in their ninth year. The Knights, who have only missed the playoffs in one of their nine seasons, are now playing the Carolina Hurricanes, who basically were dominant in their last two games against the Montreal Canadiens, enough for a five-game series victory. Imagine those Vegas-like riches and rewards for a fan base in less than one decade when you have teams like the 1970 expansion Canucks and Buffalo Sabres both still waiting to cash in for a first time in 56 years. And sidebar note, Foley spoiled an otherwise terrific month for Avalanche owner Stan Kroenke, whose Arsenal FC won the English Premiership 2 weeks ago. Kroenke has won four of the five major North American Men's League championships and five different major global titles. And when it comes to our Bears of the Week, well, the Bears of the Week are indeed the Bears, the NFL's Chicago Bears. Their ridiculous stadium game of roulette should have been decided months ago. Take us out of our misery. As long as they continue to consider Northwest Indiana an option for the historic franchise, they'll be making a mockery of stadium financing leverage. The Bears belong in Illinois, either in the suburbs of Arlington Heights or Chicago proper on the shores of Lake Michigan. Downtown would be the right call, even if the Bears ownership has supposedly scratched that option from the bingo card of available scenarios. Those are our Bulls and Bears, the biggest winners and losers this week in the business of sport. Next up, we'll be joined by Drew Dorweiler, managing partner of Dartmouth Partners, the country's preeminent business valuator and one of the top business sport business valuators in North America. Drew Dorweiler, next, breaking things down for us here on The Sport Market.
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17: It's been great. Obviously, I know he's a younger guy, so any way I can help him, obviously, I feel like, you know, I've played 7 years now, going on eight, so I'm considered a veteran, even though I don't see myself as that. Give him any knowledge that he needs. Again, you know, we're both competitors, and I know, you know, we both want what's best for the team. Of course. Yeah, he's overly acceptive, you know, and he's always communicating, asking questions, stuff like that, so it's been good.
18: You know, it's just like two guys in a classroom. You know, he sits on one side, I sit on the other side, and it's the coach's responsibility to teach us and coach us. Awkwardness, you know, it's just like the same feeling, you know, when you're in high school and there's another person on the other side of the room. That's just kind of how it is, so I wouldn't say there's any awkwardness.
0: J.J. McCarthy there, showing there's still a learning curve to being a quarterback in the National Football League. Kyler Murray before him, having a little bit more of an awareness of just how important not only what you say, but what you don't say is when you're in the leadership position of being a quarterback. And it'll be interesting to see how the Vikings do with that tandem this coming year. In a league that last year accounted for 47% of all sports television advertising spend. I mean, just think about that for a moment. Almost half of all sports television advertising in North America was spent by the NFL. The NBA is number two, but way, way back at 10.8%. That's courtesy of a survey done by eMarketer for Sportico. It just shows that when it comes to traditional TV and connected TV, nobody is investing more than the National Football League, and it's paying dividends to the NFL in terms of revenues and, of course, franchise valuation, which is the specialty of the one and only Drew Doorweiler of Dartmouth Partners, regular contributor to the Sport Market here on the Sportsnet Radio Network and the Sport Market Radio Network. He contributes to the Forbes and Sportico NHL franchise valuation lists each and every year. And Drew, just quick word on the NFL. It's a juggernaut, and that's why franchise values are through the roof in pigskin.
19: You know, absolutely, Tom. I mean, there's certainly correlation between all that. Just it's certainly North America's sport, no question about it.
0: Media rights, of course, like in all leagues, are the big driver. How high is the ceiling? It looked like there was sort of a sold-out sign when it came to conventional television, then cable television, now streaming. And the NFL continues to play the same game, literally trying to have all the major players connected one way or another.
19: I think so. I mean, one thing I'm keeping an eye on, and it's no surprise to your listeners, is that I do think that if they're not careful, there will be a critical mass, just so many different streaming platforms, especially those that charge, that people are going to have to
0: subscribe
19: to choose between. I mean, that's going to be problematic down the road if the leagues, especially NFL, are not careful.
0: We're talking to Drew Doorweiler of Dartmouth Partners. Drew, wanted to talk to you about the National Hockey League and how you believe it'll monetize or take advantage of the value add from these terrific television numbers over the course of these past few weeks. The first two rounds and now three rounds being the most watched on record in the United States, and certainly with the Montreal Canadiens involved until Friday night, now eliminated, BAFO numbers here north of the border on Rogers Sportsnet and in the French language on TVA Sports. What does this mean for the NHL? What kind of an opportunity is it for the NHL and its 32-member franchises to gain value?
19: You know, that's exactly what the NHL wants to see, because, again, eyeballs equals more money they can charge advertisers, which, you know, everyone's getting more revenue. So, you know, more revenue, I mean, that's the cornerstone of how NHL franchises, really any sports franchise, is valued. So, you know, these are very positive developments for the leagues and for valuation especially.
0: Are you as bullish on the current and future state of the National Hockey League as Commissioner Gary Bettman is?
19: I am. I mean, you know, we still keep hearing about expansion. I could see that happening. The way the values keep climbing, you know, there's no real reason for it to stop. Again, it's for nothing. It's obviously complex, but scarcity in terms of availability of franchises certainly comes into play. You know, so scarcity equals, again, higher demand, higher prices, higher valuations.
0: We've talked about this before, the leading options for expansion. Who is at the top of your list, your own personal checklist of where you think the NHL should go next from an expansion point of view?
19: Yeah, well, I thought for a long, long time, Houston. I think that still makes sense. Not my list, but probably what I hear most about would be Atlanta, a third try at that. Let's see. I mean, it has become a very much a sports city, so I don't think that's crazy. It's just I think that any potential purchasers of a franchise in Atlanta, they have to take a long, hard look at why it was unsuccessful the past two times. Those are probably my top two. Of course, if the GTA or I'll say Central Ontario, I mean, you know, we have to consider that as well.
0: Well, you and I have also discussed that on this show, that if you look at it strictly from the point of view of hockey economics, the safest place to put a next NHL franchise is to put a second one in the GTA, in Greater Toronto, in the Golden Horseshoe. And that's basically what you're just alluding to.
19: Mm-hmm, absolutely.
0: We're talking to Drew Doerweiler for another couple of minutes here on the Sport Market. Let's shift gears to some future-facing speculation. Where do the Montreal Canadiens go from here? They're such a big driver of franchise value, but they're also a big driver, as we've seen over the past few weeks, of television numbers, social media engagement, and the best pregame presentations and ceremonies in the sport. What's your sense of the trajectory of the Montreal Canadiens?
19: Well, again, living in Montreal, being an avid Canadiens fan, you know, I keep hearing we're rebuilding. It's going to be good one day, and it's great now. The team, it truly is. It's, you know, by management's admission, the Canadiens, they're ahead of schedule in terms of their success. There still are a few points that, you know, even in the weekend papers that journalists are saying we need to improve, you know, X, Y, and Z. But, wow, I mean, now people, let's say outside Montreal, it's caught the eye of the hockey world, this team, and just what an exciting product it is on the ice. So, again, I think everyone, yes, we're all disappointed here that the Canadiens are no longer in the Stanley Cup playoffs, or finals, I should say. But, you know, so much to be happy about. And what a positive vision for the future.
0: Drew, my last one, this time for real for you. A tale of two markets will be in the NBA Finals. The New York Knicks, one of the richest franchises, top three in the NBA, $9.8 billion U.S., and then either the San Antonio Spurs or the reigning Larry O'Brien trophy holders, the OKC Thunder, both of those worth just a little bit less than half of the Knicks. Big market versus very, very superstar-driven smaller markets.
19: Oh, absolutely. And again, this big, from a valuation perspective, you know, the big market, I mean, it is what it is. You know, obviously New Yorkers, it's been a while, they're happy about the Knicks, but in terms of upside potential, I mean, clearly the, you know, whoever wins this game seven between San Antonio and Oklahoma City, these franchises, they continue to have an upward trajectory because, either one. I mean, if they continue recent successes, they're going to gain new fans. And, again, that bodes very, very well for valuation.
0: Drew, we love having you on the show. Thanks so much for taking time out of your busy weekend to be with us. And we'll compare notes again real soon as the NBA Finals and the NHL Stanley Cup Final proceed.
19: No, absolutely. Thanks as always, Tom.
0: He is Drew Doorweiler of Dartmouth Partners, contributes to the Forbes and Sportico NHL franchise valuation lists that come out each year. Next up, it's Steve McAllister of Gaming News Canada. How does the betting market shift now that an Original Six brand and a real popular vehicle like the Montreal Canadiens and a strong social media platform like the Montreal Canadiens are no longer part of the conversation? We'll get into that with Steve McAllister next, right here on the Sport Market, on the Sportsnet Radio Network and the Sport Market Radio Network, including News Talk 980 CJME and 650 CKOM in Saskatoon. And for those of you listening in that market, not only is there a Denver Mile High sport experience available to you through Neil Chark of Uniglobe Carefree Travel, but you've also got an opportunity to connect with CFL legend Adam Bighill and Saskatchewan Rough Rider Jameer Thurman on a cruise from Fort Lauderdale, February 20th, 2027. 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
4: Now Kolesar to Dell. Back to the point.

0: And they wind up holding on for a surprising four-game sweep of the Colorado Avalanche. Not many saw that coming. Maybe not so much the Golden Knights staging the upset, but how they did it in a four-game sweep. And also coming back from that 3-0 deficit in what would have changed the tone and tempo, but it only added to the Vegas Golden Knights' opportunity to get to their third Stanley Cup final in just 9 years of play as an expansion team in the National Hockey League. They've already won one cup in 2023 and made the Stanley Cup final once previously back in 2018 against the Washington Capitals and Alex Ovechkin. Stephen Callister of Gaming News Canada joins us here on the Sport Market to talk about the NBA and the NHL, beginning with the Stanley Cup final between the Carolina Hurricanes and the Vegas Golden Knights. Steve, let me just ask you this. It is ironic that 10 years ago, or at least, you know, maybe 15 years ago to be safe, people would have rolled their eyes at the notion of a Vegas franchise in the sports betting capital of North America. But here we are. That Vegas franchise is in its third trip in 9 years to the Stanley Cup final.
1: Yeah, it's quite a story, Tom. And again, it's the way the Knights conduct business may not be everyone's cup of tea, but you can't, you know, the bottom line in pro sports is winning. And this franchise has been very, very good at doing it. And that was an impressive win over Colorado in the Western Conference Final. I don't think anybody saw that coming. And in fact, if you look at the predictions from most of the media covering the NHL, it was almost unanimous that everybody picked Colorado to win that series, Tom. So it's a good story. Kudos to George McPhee and Kelly McCrimmon. And again, obviously the decision to replace Bruce Cassidy with John Tortorella was the right move to make.
0: 10 years ago, there were no sport franchises in Vegas, the sports betting capital of North America, arguably of the world. 15 years ago, it was basically not legal in states from across the U.S. of A. Now it's legal in about, well, just north of 40 of the 50 states. It's single betting is legal in Canada. And you've got not only the Vegas Golden Knights and the Las Vegas Raiders of the NFL, but you've got the incoming Athletics of Major League Baseball. And it'll only be a few more weeks, if not months, for the NBA to declare that they're on their way as well. What caused this shift? What made something that the leagues had fought so hard against all of a sudden was made so attractive?
1: Well, a couple of things, Tom. I think when PASPA was overturned in 2018 by the U.S. Supreme Court, that allowed for the legalization of sports betting beyond Nevada, and obviously the explosion or the new legalized presence of online sports betting. I think that's what really changed the dynamics. And Las Vegas is the destination city, and so it made perfect sense to put pro teams there. And when you look at, Tom, with the success of the NHL franchise, the NFL franchise, the WNBA franchise in Las Vegas has done extremely well. And it's no surprise that other pro sport leagues want to follow suit and have a presence in Las Vegas now.
0: We're talking to Steve McAllister of Gaming News Canada, former sports editor of Globe and Mail, former managing editor Yahoo Sports Canada. Steve, what can you tell us from the first three of four rounds of playoffs in both the NHL and the NBA in terms of notable betting trends? What has defined this spring and what has maybe built upon the record engagement and television numbers that we've seen on both sides of the border, especially record numbers on cable, on TNT and ESPN?
1: Yeah, I think it's a case of a rising tide lifting all ships, Tom. And again, I've been at conferences over the past 5 years where I've heard executives from pro sport leagues talk about an increase in television ratings when there's engagement around legal sports betting. And obviously, in-game and prop betting is a controversial issue at times right now. But from a pure entertainment standpoint, Tom, there's a lot of excitement and a lot of fun to be had from making those prop bets if you do it in a responsible way. Those bets are extremely popular. It's why sports betting companies advertise parlay betting, you know, bets where you combine five or six different bets into one bet, so the odds are a little bit better, and there's a bigger payout. But this, again, those player props, which if you're put on your marketing hat, Tom, you can suggest that those player prop bets actually help promote players around the NBA and the NHL at this time of year.
0: Montreal Canadiens are now eliminated from the Stanley Cup playoffs, but what kind of an impact that they have on betting volume and handles over the first three rounds of the Stanley Cup playoffs, not just in the province of Quebec and in and around Montreal, but across the country?
1: Yeah, we've seen the past, Tom, when I think, you know, obviously the Canadian television network see a healthy hike in ratings or sustained television ratings the longer a Canadian team stays in the playoffs. And I think that would be true of legal sports betting, whether it's, you know, the 30 plus operators in Ontario that are offering legal sports betting, the provincial lottery and gaming corporations, which are offering legal sports betting across the other parts of the country. So, and I think, Tom, you're always a big guy when it comes to heritage franchises, and the Montreal Canadiens are certainly that. And so that's another reason why I think there's been high engagement, the Canadiens have been a popular play for sports bettors across the country during these playoffs.
0: What is the biggest challenge for a jurisdiction like Alberta to manage the impending licensing opportunities there in that province beginning this July?
1: Yeah, I think Alberta will have the benefit, Tom, of having learned some lessons from what happened in Ontario. You know, Ontario was in a rather unique place back in 2022 where we were still trying to get out of the COVID-19 pandemic. And, you know, especially when it comes to media companies and television networks, sports betting and online gaming presented a new revenue stream. So I think there were some mistakes made early by sports networks, which were trying to, you know, find the secret sauce to integrate sports betting content into their broadcast. That was done a bit clumsily. There was obviously a tidal wave of advertising. I mean, Ontario has 44 operators, so that's a lot of advertising and marketing dollars being spent. Alberta's going to put some guardrails around advertising when the market opens. I also think, Tom, a big thing too is because there is brand recognition now with many of the legal betting operators, because those brands have been promoted on national television with both Sportsnet and TSN, that there probably isn't a need for these brands to spend the kind of advertising and marketing dollars that they did back in 2022.
0: Last one for you. Who has done more, or who is doing more in Canada in terms of betting? Is it the 18 to 34 millennials who are leaning NBA, or is it the baby boomers still leaning NHL?
1: Yeah, it's an interesting time. I was at the SBC Summit Canada 2 weeks ago. That's the annual gathering of the Canadian gaming industry, and just talking to some of the executives with various sports betting operators, they reminded me that when this market first opened in Ontario in 2022, it was pretty much assumed that the NHL was going to be front and center with Canadian bettors or bettors in the Ontario market. And what they saw pretty quickly was that the NBA was the most popular among fans, and I think that's especially true with that 18 to 34 demographic that you mentioned. And I would think if you're an operator doing business in the U.S. right now, the possibility, you know, or not the possibility, but having the New York Knicks in the final is going to be a real boom for sports betting operators.
0: And that's maybe my last one and a quick follow-up. SGA and the OKC Thunder are in the Game 7 tonight. Are you noticing extra investment given who's involved in this Game 7, SGA and Wemby?
1: Yeah, absolutely, Tom. And you and I have talked about this for almost 20 years now on this program. When you look at Super Bowls and you look at, you know, a Tom Brady or Patrick Mahomes playing in a Super Bowl, what that does for interest, and also high profile or heritage brand franchises. And that's the case with this game that we have tonight. You've got, not arguably, but the two best players in the NBA playing off in a Game 7 right now. It doesn't get much better than that if you're a television network, a sports network executive, or a sports betting operator.
0: Steve, thanks so much for doing this. Appreciate you working us into your schedule. We'll look forward to comparing notes with you again real soon.
1: Sounds good, Tom. Thank you.
0: Hey, all the best. Have a terrific weekend. He is Steve McAllister of Gaming News Canada, former sports editor of the Globe and Mail, former managing editor of Yahoo Sports Canada, and one of the real good guys in the business of sport. Next up, upsets can be good, but when do they knock the socks off an event that was banking on some superstar presence in the later rounds? We'll take a look at the French Open from Roland Garros in France next, right here, as we continue to rate and debate the bulls and bears of sport business.
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0: We know how upsets define the NCAA March Madness year in, year out. Well, this year, they're defining Roland Garros, the French Open, the second of the four Grand Slam majors. Zach Clark in the producer's chair, they've been off the charts with some of the impacts, especially with against some of the big names in the game.
14: Well, absolutely. I mean, you know, we talk about tennis as being a game where upsets are arguably the most fun simply because it is one versus one. You know, in team games, you can blame a myriad of factors. In a game like tennis, at least in singles, it is just whether or not you are the better player on that day. And we saw not one, but two of the craziest upsets I've ever seen in nearly two decades of watching tennis. Day one, Jannik Sinner, world number one, goes down to the unranked, I believe Juan's his first name, Cerundolo. The craziest part about it was it's not like it was a match where Sinner didn't have a chance to win. He was up 2-0, and in the third set, up 5-1 before ultimately Cerundolo making an incredible comeback at 1.1200-1 odds for Cerundolo. And the craziest part about that is that if you Google big tennis upset, that match is not going to be the number one thing that comes up, because the very next day, Novak Djokovic gets ousted in the second round by a teenager. Jo Fonseca from Brazil ends up beating Novak Djokovic, just like in the former one. Djokovic was up 2-0 and ends up having a comeback. So truly just shocking, shocking comebacks. Ones that defy any kind of odds, whether it's betting or whether it's simply logical. Honestly, unfathomable losses for Djokovic and Jannik Sinner. And the last thing that I'll say on it is a really interesting graphic where if you look back all the way to the year 2003 and you look at all four tennis Grand Slams and the winners, almost every year it's one of the big three, as in Nadal, Federer, or Djokovic, or now the kind of modern day Alcaraz and Sinner. And for the first time since Alcaraz and Sinner have taken over, we're going to have a non-Alcaraz, Sinner, or Djokovic win. That'll be the first one since Medvedev in 2021. What an upset, and what a French Open.
0: 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And if you want to download our podcasts, check that out at sportsnet.ca/650. And a quick shout out and thought in terms of Major League Soccer going into its World Cup pause. The youngest fan base of all the five major North American leagues is Major League Soccer. That's something for them to build on with Apple TV coming out of the World Cup. We'll close out this hour with the lighter side take of the business of sport.
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15: Vladimir Guerrero Jr. and Dylan Cease injured in the same game last Sunday. Fortunately, both okay, but almost the biggest financial disaster since Battlefield Earth. Dylan Cease looked like he could be a main character in Almost Famous 2. Hold me closer, Tony Danza. Then he just shaved it off. Did you see that video of people walking around and dangling from the catwalk at the very top of Rogers Center? Apparently they were looking for Jose Bautista's bat. Blue Jays had the roof open Monday for the first time this season for home game number 28. They were just trying to deter the ceiling vid people. And three Houston pitchers combined to throw a no-hitter. Apparently, the Astros have figured out how to hack into the automated balls and strike system.
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15: Vegas Golden Knights, 3 Stanley Cup finals in 9 years of existence. Vancouver Canucks, 3 in 57 years. Something doesn't add up here. Shouldn't it be harder with 32 teams than 14 to 21? I don't know what's going on, but we need radical improvement immediately. As DOA said, something better change. Montreal Canadiens fans briefly carried the Star-Spangled Banner after the mic cutout before Game 3 at Bell Center, then broke into a rousing rendition of Meat 2's Bye Bye, Mon Cowboy. And Chris Pronger confirmed he interviewed for the top Maple Leafs job, Austin Matthews' psychiatrist. And you were talking about Upper Deck OPG Platinum hockey cards last week. Are they ever going to bring back gum? What about tobacco?
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0: From the National Newsroom of the Canadian Press, I'm Don Mitchell. We'll find out tonight who will lead the British Columbia Conservative Party as the opposition in the provincial legislature will announce a new leader. There are five candidates vying for the job and potentially 26,000 verified members that could decide the race today at the party's leadership convention in Vancouver. The party's executive director said Thursday that 95% of members had voted. The hope is whoever is chosen will end infighting that has fractured the caucus and reduced conservative members in the legislature by five and leading to the eventual expulsion of John Rustat in December. Elsewhere, the BC government says the cost of hosting the FIFA World Cup in Vancouver has risen roughly 22% over the last projection released last year. After revealing the numbers, the province was also quick to point out that the net costs could be lower than previously forecast by $30 million, as revenue is also estimated to rise higher than previous expectations. Jobs Minister Ravi Kalan says he understands why some people are concerned about the spending, and he insisted it will bring additional GDP for BC's economy over the next 5 years.
1: It's not whether you want to grow the economy or provide important services. It's both. We must grow the economy, create good paying jobs, increase revenues so that we can continue to do the things that we're doing. We're building long-term care homes at record paces.
0: Vancouver will host seven World Cup games. Overseas Defense Secretary Pete Hegseth met with Asian allies in Singapore today for an Asia-Pacific region security summit. Speaking to reporters, Hegseth also fielded some questions on talks between the U.S. and Iran to end hostilities in the Middle East. ABC's Chuck Siebertson has details.
2: Hegseth telling allies of the Indo-Pacific region,
3: we're prepared to defend our interests, stand with our allies, and project power halfway around the world.
2: On Iran negotiations,
3: any deal that the president is willing to make, he's only going to make it if he believes it's a great deal.
2: Skeptical on U.S. leverage.
4: Since the Iranians have shown how easy it is for them to close the Strait of Hormuz, they

0: built a secure environment for all ages to participate.
1: Especially as the maybe economy goes through ups and downs, it's important to have a community to rely on and a group to be a part of.
0: Many of the machines in the group were personalized with colorful lights and mirrors, and their owners proudly noted the wattage of their motors. This is the Canadian Press. In sports, Switzerland blanked Norway 6-0 to advance to the final of the Ice Hockey World Championship for the third straight year today. Seeking its first title, Switzerland will meet the winner of the semifinal between Canada and Finland, who are on the ice right now. That final is tomorrow. Both Toronto's Victoria Mboko and Montreal's Felix Auger-Aliassime are on the court right now in their third-round singles matches at the French Open. Ninth-seeded Mboko is up against Madison Keys of the U.S., while fourth-seeded Auger-Aliassime is facing American Brandon Nakashima. Marina Mabry scored 18 points while Kiki Rice added 17 as the Toronto Tempo defeated the Seattle Storm 93-72 at the Coca-Cola Coliseum. It was the Tempo's second win against the Storm. And in the Champions League final, PSG defended their title by beating Arsenal in a penalty shootout. The game ended 1-1 in regulation and extra time, Arsenal missing 2 of 5 spot kicks while PSG missed just one. From the Canadian Press, I'm Don Mitchell.
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6: The last Canadian team standing is now exiting stage left. Montreal Canadiens losing on a Friday night in Raleigh, North Carolina, in a game 5 at the Lenovo Center in North Carolina. Tom Dundon's Carolina Hurricanes do something they've been trying to do for 20 years, and that's get back to the promised land of a Stanley Cup final. And they will indeed be doing that against the Vegas Golden Knights. We're going to talk about that. We'll talk about the BC Lions, another successful foray into Vancouver Island last weekend, playing their preseason game out of market in Victoria. And that's a recipe for building the footprint. And Amar Doman, Dwayne Vianneau, the president of the team, and George Chaika, vice president operations, have done a masterclass job. And we'll put it out there right away. One of the best social media storylines of the past week is what the BC Lions team, Matt Baker, the lovemaker, and his colleagues, what they did with John Gruden. And it basically went viral. Of course, Gruden having a lot of NFL fans in his bailiwick, and he sung the praises of Lou Pasaglia, Nathan Rourke, and the BC Lions. And this is all just tactical relationship building, and the Lions do a lot of that very well. Arguably on a pound-for-pound basis, they've got the best social media outreach right now of any of the Vancouver-based franchises, and it's for things like that. You know, welcoming John Gruden into your social media family for a few days, and it was definitely a few days of mentions. Vancouver Whitecaps FC getting set for their pause, their World Cup pause in the Major League Soccer landscape, where they'll basically take the first or second best record overall in Major League Soccer and hopefully come out of the FIFA World Cup

0: in August with a strong, strong attendance at BC Place against LAFC in their first game back post the World Cup. And of course, the World Cup itself will increasingly cast its shadow and overarch everything else in the marketplace. Same in Toronto. 7 matches in Vancouver, 6 matches in Toronto, 108 or 104 altogether, 48 countries, 3 host countries, 16 host cities. It is the most complicated and biggest World Cup in history. That, of course, has caused some challenges and some blips, as you'd expect, even in the normal size of this event in past years. It's an absolute juggernaut. But this year, it is completely at a different level of moving parts and complexity. And here's to it working out real well from a sport tourism point of view for Vancouver and Toronto. Early returns, the buzz may be a little bit less than expected, but I believe that that's just typical of pre-mega event. And you look at Olympics, you look at World Cups, a lot of the negativity rules the roost in the weeks leading up to the event. And then once the play begins, once the tournament begins, the focus is where it needs to be, which is country versus country, top player versus top player. The Vancouver Canadiens, seeing what looks like some positive momentum for their parent club, the Toronto Blue Jays, looking for a prime time summer at Rogers Field at Nat Bailey Stadium. And then, of course, the Vancouver Canucks themselves. Will they press the button and get the deal done with Manny Malhotra? Will they do so before the NHL draft? And what will be the priorities during this offseason of Henrik and Daniel Sedin and Ryan Johnson? It certainly is going to be a big talking point summer here with the World Cup and with all of the developments on the Whitecaps front, BC Lions front, Vancouver Canadiens front, and the Canucks front as well. Zach Clark is in the producer's chair here. He's also the host of Prospect Central on Sportsnet Radio. As your show itself is chronicling a lot of considerations, a lot of scuttlebutt, a lot of speculation, a lot of different analyses and valuations of who the Canucks should draft, not just with their first pick in the first round, but their second round and third as well.
1: If there's one thing that I have been made confident in over the time of doing my show here, it's that the fan base is not going to be 100% happy with whoever the Canucks get. It's just one of those drafts where, you know, it's a top two draft and the Canucks fall to third. There is that chance San Jose reaches for a defenseman, but from everything I'm hearing, it does sound like the Canucks will be getting the third best option, which by and large might be son of Manny Malhotra, Caleb Malhotra, who lit things up with the Brantford Bulldogs. And I mean, I could talk all day about who they should take and why they should take them, but I think to summarize it, it's an important draft, but for me, I want to see the kind of mentality of you really got to shoot for upside. You're not at a position in the rebuild where you need guys who you feel confident are going to play NHL games. I would rather them taking shots on guys whose floor might be playing in Europe in 3 years, but ceiling might be NHL superstar. That's what I want to see them go after, especially at this stage in the rebuild. Before I let you continue onwards, I just wanted to throw one kind of really fun and unique stat while we've been talking a bit about CFL and NHL, and that is a U.S. team has won the Grey Cup more recently than a Canadian team has won the Stanley Cup.
0: There you go. 1993 for the Montreal Canadiens. And I think it would have been 95 for the Baltimore franchise.
1: Wow, Tom, you got it in one. Batting 1,000.
0: There we go. And but I'll tell you, ask me anything else, I'll probably stumble. That's the one morsel of fact that I was able to hold on to while we're broadcasting live from the Kintech studio. Step strong with orthotics and footwear from Kintech. 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Keep it locked right here for some info on a brand new sports experience that is being offered through the Sport Market and Uniglobe Travel, Uniglobe Carefree Travel. And we'll get into that with a couple of reminders for you in just a couple of moments. But Zach Clark, I wanted to ask you, did you see just how well the BC Lions cultivated that John Gruden connection this week, translating into all kinds of fun social media? On a pound-for-pound basis, the social media coming out of the BC Lions right now is second to none in the marketplace.
1: Absolutely. I think they did a great job of identifying who is doing social media among the best in the football scene right now, and that is John Gruden. I'm relatively a new football fan. I admit I didn't know Gruden very much from his coaching days, and yet I know and follow his social media channels just because of how entertaining things were. And sure enough, when that BC Lions thing popped up, you're right. I thought it was a great little swag bag they sent him. It was interesting to hear Gruden talking about, you know, the football team in the backyard. You're totally right, Tom. They're nailing social media. And I think that is so important, trying to, you know, connect with more fans, connect with the fan base. And I think that right now they're in a great position to do so. You know, you talk about Vancouver sports, unfortunately, not necessarily being a great place right now. The Canucks aren't great. The Vancouver Whitecaps might be leaving. The BC Lions have a chance to be the Vancouver team. And I think right now they're doing everything right when it comes to the off-field play. And let's just hope they're able to back it up with a great year.
0: We've got our Bulls and Bears, the full meal deal. Bulls and Bears, the biggest winners and losers in the business of sport, in the pages of the Vancouver Sun and online at vancouversun.com. We're very bullish on the Vegas Golden Knights in particular, and the NHL and NBA playoffs going shoulder to shoulder now, going respectively within a couple of days of each other into their respective league championship finals. And we're bearish on the Chicago Bears. I mean, I get leveraging and negotiating by dropping little kernels of tidbit out there in the marketplace to try and get the best deal of stadium financing you can get. But what the Bears have done is beyond the pale. They have stretched it out way too long. They're making it way too complicated. Trust me, going in Northwest Indiana for a heritage brand like the Chicago Bears is so wrong-headed that they're even thinking about it. Understand, yes, you own the franchise, McCaskey family, but it's a community trust. Manage it, lead it as such, and put them either downtown on the shores of Lake Michigan, which has always been my first choice, or worst-case scenario, in Arlington Heights. Get the $1.5 billion special bill of Illinois funding to help make it happen, but make it happen and announce the plan as opposed to going back and forth with the Indiana option. And nothing against Indiana. It's a great sports state, but it should not be home of the Chicago Bears. A lot of ground to cover this hour, including next up, where we launch our buy and sell panel presented by Pastime Sports and Games. We'll have Aziz Rajwani of the UBC Sauda School of Business, Langara College School of Management. We'll also have Zach Clark in the producer's chair and host of Prospect Central, buying and selling the big sport business storylines here in British Columbia and across Canada and around the continent and the world. We'll get into all of that. We'll also throw you our pitch, the Sport Market pitch, our sport business proposal of the week presented by Chambers Plan Employee Benefits. We'll get into all of that and a lot more this hour. And just around the corner, we'll let you know of a Seattle football trip to Denver that you just can't miss. We'll let you know next, right here on the Sport Market.
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5: It goes off a Canadian rink to Svechnikov. Aho, two-on-one break. Seth Jarvis doesn't miss it.
0: Obviously, it was a lot of fun for Chris Cuthbert and Craig Simpson to be calling the action and providing the color commentary through the first three rounds of the NHL Stanley Cup playoffs. And make no mistake, you have the Montreal Canadiens as a heritage brand involved. It's a pretty fun assignment to be right in the middle of that, especially the home games at the Bell Center, where ironically, the Habs just never took advantage of the special atmosphere and buzz that they set up in a very, very special way with the torchbearers passing the torch from generation of former Stanley Cup champions to aspirational Stanley Cup champions of the future. And it's a reminder of just the remarkably sad and tragic scenario that unfolded last week, where on Monday, Claude Lemieux was that torchbearer at the Bell Center in Montreal and had a rousing standing ovation and olé, olé, olé, olé serenade him in the flames at the Bell Center, only to find out that he died later in the week, within 48 hours of having been at the Bell Center. And it's just a reminder of how important mental health is, how important talking to your friends, your family is. No matter how bleak things are, don't keep it to yourself. That's the big message of breaking the silence that Mikey's Run in Burnaby Valley, administered and promoted by Fit First Burnaby, is all about. Mental health and supporting heads up guys, giving guys tools and people of both genders tools to deal with some of the biggest mental health challenges. We're talking about our Bulls and Bears. Again, we're bullish on the Vegas Golden Knights and the NHL and NBA playoffs now in their conference finals and about to be the championship final. We rolled out our power rankings, the five hottest franchises in North American professional sport, according to the Sport Market, when you combine wins and losses with the sport business indicators. Number one, hottest franchise, New York Knicks. Number two, Las Vegas Golden Knights, the Vegas Golden Knights. Number three, the Carolina Hurricanes, 12-1 in the postseason. Number four, the LA Dodgers of Major League Baseball. And number five, the Atlanta Braves of MLB as well. It is a relatively behind-the-scenes announcement, but an important one as well, that championship teams spawn leaders from other franchises. Nolan Teasley, who served as John Schneider's assistant general manager with the Super Bowl champion Seattle Seahawks, is now the new general manager, announced just a few moments ago, of the Minnesota Vikings of the NFL. And that is a big move, as the Seahawks are up for sale. Now, not a surprising move. After championships, there are bigger opportunities and promotions available with other teams. John Schneider, of course, doing a terrific job leading the football operations for the franchise. And no matter who buys the team, you'd expect that he will have carte blanche to try and get another Super Bowl championship, if not this year, then in the coming next couple of years, even though it'll be a very different Seattle Seahawks roster. And talking about Seattle football, we've got a Mile High experience for you in Denver. It's Wednesday, October 14th to Sunday, October 18th. Thursday night football primetime, Seattle versus Denver. Saturday afternoon college football, Colorado versus Utah in Boulder. Round trip transportation, game tickets. You've got the option of adding on NHL or NBA. It's an amazing opportunity. It's worthy of the Mile High City designation. 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
0: 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This week, big news on the grading front. PSA so backlogged with submissions that they're suspending their four economy categories of service. It'll be at least 4 months before they've been able to catch up. What was a 5 million backlog of cards is now a 10 million backlog of cards. Maybe a little bit too many cards, you know, being submitted for processing. Of course, they're going to try and adjust their systems going forward. But that is the big story in the hobby. Aziz Rajwani, Zach Clark, myself, it is the panel, our buy and sell panel presented by Pastime Sports and Games. Round number one, Zach Clark, is there any doubt in your mind that on a pound for pound basis, the BC Lions run the best social media shop in British Columbia?
1: No, you nailed it right there. They absolutely do the game significantly better than anyone else. I think that that's something I'd love to see done better by a lot of teams, not just Vancouver, but in general. Social media is supposed to be fun, and I think some teams lose sight of that in trying to be professional. There is a fine line between, you know, professional and fun, too quickly unprofessional, but I think that more teams should try and toe that line. I'll highlight a team that's currently very good that does that, and that's the Carolina Hurricanes. They've got a lot of fun things on social media. They're not afraid to go out of their way and make fun of opposition, but locally, by absolutely no, not a small margin, it's the BC Lions.
0: I do give credit to the Carolina Hurricanes fan base for what they did in the third period, maybe even late in the second period. No matter how galling it was and how disappointing it was for me to see ole, ole, ole, ole, but I got to tell you, that is a connected fan base, that they're so aware of it, and it, the irony wasn't lost on them that they could perfect it, and it really was a positive thing. And they have done a lot of that kind of stuff in recent years, including the Bunch of Jerks, storyline as well. Aziz Rajwani, the UBC Sauder School of Business, Langara College School of Management. Are you buying that the BC Lions are second to none in social media in this market?
6: I think I am. And obviously, the credit has to go to the marketing department there. But I think if I'm not wrong, The first person who was doing all their social media stuff
0: Matt
6: was
0: Baker,
6: Matt, the
0: Moneymaker.
6: No, I say the Moneymaker. You can call him the Lovemaker. Matt Moneymaker Baker.
0: Well, why
6: was your first, by the way? Your first. Your first producer just a few blocks down here on West 6th, we're currently on West 2nd here. Matt used to do that stuff, and they do a great job. Now, one can say they have to do it out of necessity, but it doesn't matter.
0: Every team needs to do it out of necessity.
6: Exactly, but they might have started off initially saying, we have to do this, because we have to generate that affinity with the fans. The fans are younger. We're trying to attract a younger fan base. Social media is the way to do that. And so Matt was doing that, and they do great marketing too. I've said this. Before the games, they have this watermelon contest. They have, every game has something happening before the game actually starts in front
0: of
6: these
0: players. And they translate onto social
6: exactly.
0: as well.
6: Yeah. I think it's great.
0: Yeah, the John Gruden thing works at a number of levels, not only here in this marketplace, but also exposing the BC Lions and the CFL to an American audience as well.
6: Yeah.
0: And it shows you that whether it's 3-down football, 4-down football, football fans have more in common than they do in terms of separating themselves and being different.
6: It's a little bit different, and he talks about a longer field, and all that stuff's going to change a little bit with the new rules coming in, but it doesn't matter. It's still 3-down football, and the first thing that he stated was that there's more passing, and you got 3 downs to get those 10 yards. You don't have 4 downs. There's more passing. It's more exciting. How he knew all the names, tracking back everyone, this one, that one, et cetera. I think it's great. I think it's great for the game. And I think this is the exposure they're also going to get by being on YouTube, et cetera.
0: Big opportunity for the one and only Zach Clark, who's not only producer of the Sport Market, but also host of Prospect Central, to weigh in. And we'll get to that just around the corner. A 2-part second round of buy and sell, guys. Going to be asking you, are you buying that the Canucks press the button on Manny Malhotra as early as this week? Or is there something else that's causing you to hold on to that hedge as we speak? And part two, who are you buying winds up being the first pick in the first round of the Vancouver Canucks? We'll get into all of that and more right here on the Sport Market, where we're rating and debating the bulls and bears of sport business.
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9: Good. Here comes the last play for Colorado. Nelson with a point. Calgary has got it. Over to Natchez. He'll shoot. It scores. Natchez with a shot deflected in front. And with 2:03 to go here in the third, into the Colorado.
0: Still unbelievable to contemplate the way the Colorado Avalanche were caught flat-footed against the Vegas Golden Knights. And give credit to the Vegas Golden Knights for being opportunistic, and give credit especially to playoff MVP Conn Smythe candidate Mitchell Marner, formerly of the Toronto Maple Leafs. And make no mistake, in Toronto, and in a lot of Canadian markets, that'll be a big talking point. Can he actually wind up winning playoff MVP, which would be the ultimate irony when it comes to storylines coming out of this 2026 Stanley Cup final? We're into rounds 2A and 2B of Buy and Sell, presented by Pastime Sports and Games. The release of the week this week is Upper Deck Extended. You've got Upper Deck Series 1, Upper Deck Series 2. Upper Deck Extended is essentially Series 3. Find out how you can get your hands on it and what the features are by checking out pastimesports.ca. We'll begin with you, Zachary Clark, not only a host of the Sport Market, but the not only producer of the Sport Market, but host of Prospect Central on Sportsnet Radio. Who are you buying the Canucks go with their number one pick? And are you buying that they press the button this week on Manny Malhotra?
1: I'm going to stick to my guns. We've heard a lot of different names kind of percolating. I think that it will ultimately be Caleb Malhotra. Now, a little bit of an asterisk on that, and that is if Ivar Stenberg does fall, they're going to go with him, and they should. But assuming that he doesn't, it will be Caleb Malhotra. And I think because of that, I don't think that they will pull the trigger on Manny Malhotra as the coach too soon. I think for a couple of reasons. One, we've heard that this regime doesn't necessarily want to spend the most on the management positions. We've heard the general manager salary is one of the lowest in the league. We're hearing that's what's offered for coaches now. And so I don't think that there's a huge, you know, Manny's not exactly wanting to rush into it. There's going to be other options for him. And then likewise, if they draft Caleb, does that give any credence to not have Manny as the head coach? I think it's just something the Canucks don't have to rush. And therefore, I think it's something that might not be decided until the draft day does come around. And ultimately, whether or not it is Caleb Malhotra who they take.
0: And even with the risk of Malhotra saying, hey, look, I'm going to cash in here with a couple of teams that are ready to talk and ready to talk quickly.
1: Look, I like Manny Malhotra as much as the next guy, but I don't think that he is such a highly accomplished coach that you absolutely have to drop everything and hire him. If you do not hire him, there are still going to be other good options out there. There's some guys in the WHL, like the Silvertips coach, who's name is just slipping my mind right now. There's plenty of guys in the NCAA that are looking for opportunities. Again, I think Manny, people love Manny because he's a familiar name. He's not the only name. So as much as he is probably the guy that I hope the Canucks go with, I'm not going to be heartbroken if they miss out on him. And I just would like to see them wait until after the draft, which isn't a whole lot of waiting at this point in the year.
0: Aziz Rajwani, what are you buying on the front? Both the one and the two punch.
6: Well, I think it all depends on are they drafting the best player and even ahead of them. So I think the Leafs will probably go for McKenna. Then it depends. Are the Sharks going to go for the best player or the position that they need to fill, which is on defense? If they go for the position that they need to fill, then Stenberg comes up. And I think you should go for the best player there as opposed to the need that might be at center. And then see what else you can get because you've got some other picks later in the round. Later in that round, you have one more. The Canucks, rather, have one more pick. And I think it all depends on what happens with the number two pick. Number one, I think, is virtually certain. Nothing's absolutely certain, obviously. And number two, then it's San Jose's hand to play. And what hand do they play? Do they play what they really need, defense? Or do they go for the best player, Stenberg? And if Stenberg comes open, I think they should take Stenberg. Not Caleb Malhotra.
0: And on Papa Malhotra, the head coaching position, what are you buying on that front?
6: Well, as I said last week, I think it's Manny Malhotra, but they're negotiating with Money Malhotra. And obviously, someone needs to be paid the proper respect when it comes to term and dollars. And this is not an area that the Canucks should be cheapening out on. And they're still looking at maybe getting one more AGM. And I think the Canucks have spent that money. When Rutherford came in, they spent all that money, you know, getting the assistant general managers, analytics, whatever was needed at the time was done. But the situation now is, I don't know. And the Canucks have always spent up to the cap. They haven't been cheap when it comes to those things. These are non-cap situations. You can't be cheap on those. But to me, I think they will get something done. But someone that I know keeps telling me every time I've bumped into him in the last 2 weeks, it's not going to be Manny. It's not going to be Manny. It's going to be someone else and someone maybe from the Colorado bench or the Carolina Hurricanes bench.
0: There we go. The
6: intrigue. No names have been given to me, but I don't know. That's what he keeps saying. I'm looking at him with the bewilderment in my eyes, but that's what he's told me.
0: The intrigue there, it's palpable here with Aziz Rajwani, the UBC Sauda School of Business, Langara College School of Management. Just a couple of quick sidebars. I'm a real believer in best available player, no matter what, because I think you can convert that asset into need, and you have much more leverage if you're working with the best player available. Now, I felt that to be true in the NHL. It's especially true, in my view, in the NBA. You got to go with the best available player. On the budget, what would concern me so early in the offseason is that the comments made at the announcement of Henrik and Daniel Sedin about financial support not being an issue. We don't want to hear now that all of a sudden that is an issue, because it does apply to spending to the cap with your player resources and then spending around the cap, you know, in terms of your support and your player development and of course, getting the practice facility and all those things in play.
6: I mean, with Stenberg, you've also got the Swedish Mafia connection, but the Swedish Mafia connection also stems in with who's at center. Does it help Petey become better if he's got Stenberg on his left wing, et cetera? All those kinds of things come into play. So to me, I think you go with the best player that's available.
0: Quick additional round of buy and sell presented by Pastime Sports and Games. 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Zach Clark, who are you buying to win the Stanley Cup? And are you willing to buy as precisely as number of games required?
1: Tom, I will absolutely buy those things. You know what? I have been so, so wrong many, many times in my predictions. I think the first one I've really gotten right was this past conference finals. So I'm hoping to go 2 for 2 here in my previous predictions. I'm going to go Carolina Hurricanes. I think that they are a machine. You heard in one of their post-game scrums, they were talking about just being a machine that runs, and that's what it feels like. They have four lines that they can absolutely roll. They've got a goaltender who at this point is underrated. I've seen so much Freddie Anderson hate, like he has not had great, good stats in the playoffs every year he makes it. Carolina Hurricanes, 6 games. That's the prediction.
0: Azeez Rajwani.
6: That's what I was going to go for, but I read earlier, last night or earlier this morning or yesterday, whatever, Carter Hart, and putting on a free Alberta t-shirt. I'm going like, no, I do not. Let me repeat. I do not want the Vegas Golden Knights to win. Okay. Carolina in 6 is what I'd said, but I'm hoping it's actually Carolina in 5. And Carter, if you're listening,
0: why not go for the jugular and say Carolina in 4?
6: Your new name is Benedict Hart. Okay, I mean, you want to separate this country at this moment in the history of this country means not only were you tone deaf to some other things that I won't get into in the past, you were found not to be criminally guilty, but absurd. I don't even want this guy to play hockey for the Canadian team, to be honest with you.
1: He might
6: be that best person, but I personally do not want it. And if you want me to meet you at the border, Mr. Hart, I will.
0: It is interesting. We can't do it justice here, but the intersection point between politics and sport is a significant one. And obviously everybody is entitled to their opinion, but there's also a time and a place. And it's one thing to hold those notions. It's another thing to put them out there at this time, at this particular time.
6: At this moment in our history.
0: And the problem is that so few of these athletes really get the big picture. And I'm not necessarily saying anything to do with right and left, but just context right now with Canada being in a trade war. And certainly I do believe that Alberta needs to be respected economically, it needs to be respected socially, it needs to be respected politically, but I get what you're saying. And that is, of course, some bonus here on buy and sell. Last round, guys, for buy and sell presented by Pastime Sports and Games. And it's a follow-up on last week's question. The Vancouver Whitecaps FC are heavily promoting their August game, first one at BC Place post-FIFA 2026 World Cup. How big are you buying that crowd to be, Zach Clark? Quick shot.
1: You know, it's funny. Last week, I think I had said that if it wasn't a sellout, it would at least be close. I actually started to kind of think about it over the week. I almost wonder if the province might be a little bit soccered out, if you will, after the World Cup, after the fanfare. And, you know, downtown's going to be taken over. So I wonder if we'll see that play in. I think there's kind of no in between. It's either going to be like a sellout are kind of a big disappointment. I'm not anticipating average. I think that's the one outcome we won't see. And that's my kind of weak prediction there.
0: If it wasn't for the context of the relocation fear and concerns and the efforts to try to find a way for the Whitecaps to stay here, if that scenario wasn't in play, I would think that the soccered out kind of thing would have real merit. But I just believe there's so much at stake that people will walk past that being soccered out, and they'll want to take it to the next level by showing their support for the Vancouver Whitecaps.
1: You don't want to get soccered out permanently.
0: No, no, absolutely. Well said. Aziz Rajwani.
6: Well, you know, it's a Saturday of a long weekend, but I think sellout, now it depends what your definition of a sellout is. To me, they sell out the lower bowl. That's about 27,000. But I think they might open up a section of the upper bowl to meet the demand. So if you want me to pick a certain number, I'm picking 30,000, I think would be great. 30 to 33,000. Let me go for 31.
0: There we go. He's Aziz Rajwani. Big shout out to him and to Zach Clark in the producer's chair. And also to Nico Sefolis and John Festinger, who'd normally be with us. They're on assignment. They'll be back part of the panel next week here on the Sport Market. Next up, we're going to throw you a pitch. It's the Sport Market pitch. It's our sport business proposal of the week, and it's coming right at you next, right here on the Sport Market.
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15: Covered in time. Stars touch up. Here's Johnston weaving. He gets knocked by Pellick. Shot. Score. Stankoven. His first NHL goal on his 21st birthday. Logan Stankoven. It's perfect.
0: The pride of Kamloops, BC. The pride of the Kamloops Blazers. Former Dallas Star, now a starring member of the Carolina Hurricanes, Logan Stankoven. And I got to tell you something, had the chance to sit with his mom and dad and the Stankoven family at the Kamloops Sports Hall of Fame induction ceremony and the Kamloops Sports Council awards. That would have been a year and a half ago now, I would say. And I got to tell you, you get where his leadership comes from. Wonderful family, great community leaders and investors in the community. And certainly you wish him the best of luck going forward, especially those of you all listening on Radio NL 610 AM and Kamloops, a part of the Sport Market Radio Network, along with the Sportsnet Radio Network, carrying us, rating and debating the bulls and bears of sport business, which leads us to the opportunity to throw you this pitch.
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0: Listen, I get that subscription services will become an increasingly bigger part of the engagement between fans and the leagues. And it's going to be there. It's an important revenue stream, and the business of sport is ultimately about maximizing those revenue streams. But sometimes it's not what you do, but how you do it. And I do think, and this is the pitch to leagues, franchises, and others who are trying to figure out what their long-term strategy should be. Obviously, tier it out. Get involved with some subscription services, especially if it helps you achieve league growth and league sustainability across the board with the additional revenue streams. And of course, I say that in a week in which Roger Goodell, the commissioner of the NFL, has been challenged by some, and he's come back saying, hey, we've still got 87% of our games available on broadcast TV. It comes in a week in which the CFL commissioner, Stu Johnson, has announced the new six-year Bell Media rights deal for the CFL, and it includes DAZN for 21 consecutive Saturday nights on a subscription basis. And it's also there for other leagues as well. And the pitch is really simple. Make sure you don't go cold turkey wherever you can. Help your fans transition. Help them make it a habit first before you pull the club, before you pull the plug, and make it all about that money. You make it all about a full meal sponsorship and subscription. There's a lot of things that can be done to provide value, and that can be done in partnership with the DAZNs of the world, with the Apple TVs of the world. Provide an opportunity whereby there's some rebates. Provide an opportunity where there's other benefits if you subscribe to the service. Again, it's just about the way you transition into these new relationships and also providing as much economy for your loyal season ticket holders as possible. Keep in mind that the next generation of fans are very predisposed to subscription type services, much more than, you know, us older school baby boomers. But that is the pitch, is to be very, very customer service oriented and to help the fans transition into it as opposed to charging them full meal deal coming out of the gates. That is this week's pitch.
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18: Vegas Golden Knights, 3 Stanley Cup finals in 9 years of existence. Vancouver Canucks, 3 in 57 years. Something doesn't add up here. Shouldn't it be harder with 32 teams than 14 to 21? I don't know what's going on, but we need radical improvement immediately. As DOA said, something better change. Montreal Canadiens fans briefly carried the Star-Spangled Banner after the mic cutout before Game 3 at Bell Center, then broke into a rousing rendition of Meat 2's Bye Bye Mon Cowboy. And Chris Pronger confirmed he interviewed for the top Maple Leafs job, Austin Matthews' psychiatrist. And you were talking about Upper Deck OPG Platinum hockey cards last week. Are they ever going to bring back gum? What about tobacco?
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24: Imagine you've had a few drinks and think it's okay to drive. Imagine you're fighting to focus on the road. Imagine your reaction time is slower. Imagine being unable to move. Imagine seeing glass and blood. Imagine feeling pain and fear. Now imagine that's not you. It's the person you hit. Imagine thinking it's okay. Think again. If you drink, don't drive.
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1: From the National Newsroom of the Canadian Press, I'm Dom Mitchell. Voting is wrapping up on a new tentative deal for some 55,000 Canada Post workers. After sparring over wages and structural changes to the Postal Service, about 60% of the union board endorsed the proposed collective agreement, saying it ensures job security. The Crown Corporation has recorded more than $5 billion in losses since 2018, faced with a significant reduction in letter mail and growing private sector competition for package delivery. Earlier this month, the federal government approved up to $673 million to keep the mail service afloat for the fiscal year. With the number of immigration cases in Canada being brought to the court exploding in recent years, immigration lawyers are suggesting the use of technology like artificial intelligence to review visa applications is contributing to the spike in federal court challenges.
2: The number of immigration cases being brought to the court has exploded in recent years, climbing from about 6,400 in 2020 to more than 28,000 last year. Lawyers who spoke to the Canadian Press say they're seeing more boilerplate language in refusal letters since the Immigration Department began to use tech tools to clear its backlog. They say that some reasons the department has offered for rejecting immigration applications suggest immigration officers aren't looking at all the evidence. Immigration Minister Lena Diab's spokesperson says the caseload spike can't be attributed to any single factor, and the increase in numbers of people looking to come to Canada will lead to more refusals. John Kennedy, The Canadian Press.
1: Still no word from President Trump on an extended ceasefire agreement with Iran. The president had said he would make a decision yesterday. Here's ABC News senior White House correspondent Selena Wang on the latest.
3: We're now 13 weeks into this war, and President Trump has made it clear he's in no rush to make a deal, even as Americans continue to feel the economic pain. One new analysis finds that this war has already cost the average American household an extra $450 in gas and energy costs.
1: Elsewhere, the U.S. military says it stopped another commercial vessel from trying to break through the U.S. blockade of Iranian ports in the Middle East. A Gambia-flagged bulk carrier ignored multiple warnings from U.S. forces overnight, and consequently, its engine room was struck with a missile. And in Laos, one of the main rescue divers says all five miners trapped in a flooded cave are now out and in good health, capping an extraordinary rescue effort. Speaking to ABC News, Josh Richardson said the men managed to escape on their own as rescuers pumped water out of the caves.
4: I was literally about to head into the cave myself when all of

0: will play host Switzerland for the gold. Canada's Victoria Emboko fell in three sets to Madison Keys of the United States in a third-round women's singles match at the French Open. Meanwhile, Canada's women's rugby sevens team is into the semifinals of a World Championship Series tournament in Spain. Canada dumped Japan 40-5 in a quarterfinal. The Canadians meet the U.S. in tomorrow's semifinal. Jalen Williams and A.J. Mitchell won't play for the Oklahoma City Thunder in tonight's Game 7 of the NBA Western Conference Final against the San Antonio Spurs because of injuries. The winner meets the New York Knicks for the NBA championship. And Marina Mabry scored 18 points and Kiki Rice had 17 for the Toronto Tempo in a 93-72 win over the visiting Seattle Storm in the WNBA. From the Canadian Press, I'm Don Mitchell.
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9: You're listening to The Sport Market, the stock market of sport. 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
10: And we call this show The Sport Market because it is exactly that. It's the stock market of sport. There's bulls and bears. There's ups and downs. There's hot times, colder times, uphill battles, all kinds of opportunity to scale the heights and come back stronger on the other side. Good days, bad days. And it can all change at the tip of the cap. And that's what's happened to the Montreal Canadiens, who 10 days ago were in such a bullish position, well ahead of schedule. And they still are that in terms of making the conference finals, making the so-called Final Four of the NHL Stanley Cup playoffs. But they've gone from a team that didn't lose consecutive games for the first 6 weeks of the postseason to one that lost four straight at the hands of the Carolina Hurricanes. And a team that saw its 1-0 6-2 win evaporate with two overtime wins by the Hurricanes and two blowouts, games 4 and 5. And that means the bull market is now all the Carolina Hurricanes as they take on the Vegas Golden Knights. And you talk about being bullish on a team, you can't deny Vegas' track record. In its first 9 years, this is going to be their third Stanley.

0: Stanley Cup final. They've won one cup, looking for number two. I personally think that's going to be a tough challenge. I think Logan Stankoven of Kamloops and the Carolina Hurricanes will be the prohibitive favorites and will come away with their first Stanley Cup in 20 plus years. Tom Anik, along with Zach Clark in the producer's chair, Aziz Rajwani in studio. We're going to take a look at the headlines in Sun Sports in just a couple of moments, but we're going to begin this hour with a very special tribute to a very special community event. We're talking Mikey's Run in Burnaby Central Valley, all with the nerve center being Fit First Burnaby. We've got the event coming tomorrow. It's second annual, going from 500 to 800 entries. There's still a few left. City of Burnaby extended the permit, expanded it because of demand, and you can head down or go online, Fit First Burnaby, for ways in which you can do what's more than just a run and several versions of the run. It is about breaking the silence around mental health and ensuring people are talking to loved ones, colleagues, and associates, and just sharing any concerns they might have on the mental health side of things, which is the modus operandi of Heads Up Guys. And we're so happy to have on board, as we did last year on the eve of the event, John Ogrodnichuk of Heads Up Guys, based at UBC. And John, I'll tell you, nobody would be happier than you about the expanded interest and essentially participation level that we're going to see tomorrow, anchored at Fit First Burnaby at the Christine Sinclair Community Center, in one of the best sport hubs in the country.
1: Well, morning, Tom, or afternoon now. You're absolutely right. I'm actually just vibrating with excitement for tomorrow. It's hard to really overstate just how important an event like Mikey's Run is to, you know, start creating conversation, very important conversations, breaking that silence, like the, you know, the slogan for Mikey's Run is breaking the silence one step at a time, and helping people live healthier and happier lives. There's far too many people, men in particular, that suffer in silence, and for many, the consequence of that is very tragic. And we need to do something to change that, and that's what Mikey's Run does.
0: John, the issue has been front row center in terms of the business of sport, in particular the business of hockey, this past week, with the news that Claude Lemieux, formerly the Montreal Canadiens, did commit suicide earlier this week, and he did so 2 days after raising the torch at the Bell Center. And, you know, nobody's going to suggest that conversations would have prevented that from happening, but it certainly would have increased the odds of intervention. Is that part of the mantra of Heads Up Guys, that you try to get the conversations going, the expressions of concern, and then you get the right direction going simply from talking about what you're feeling and what you're doing?
1: 100% conversations, you know, that it might sound overly simplistic, but conversations is where lives begin to be saved. Because when somebody's struggling with something like depression, anxiety, they often feel like they're the only ones going through it. It's a terribly isolating experience. They may want help. They may desperately want it, but they sometimes don't know where to turn for help. And very often, especially for men, they're afraid to ask for that help because of the fear of how they might be perceived, fear of how people may respond to that request for help. And so they just keep it in and try to tough it out. And for many, you know, they end up losing that battle. And, you know, from the commentary that I've heard about Claude Lemieux is that so many people, say, you know, we had no idea, we had no idea. And you just think about that image of him when he was holding up the torch in the Bell Center, so many people around him showing love and respect and appreciation. And just knowing that if he could have just shared what he was going with one person, just maybe that would have changed the course of what we know now is history, because he has now sadly taken his life.
0: We're talking to John Ogordachuk of Heads Up Guys, and that is the mantra of Heads Up Guys. The monies raised at Mikey's Run tomorrow, May 31st, will go to you and the program. And essentially, that is what you're doing, is trying to encourage much more openness in terms of people breaking that silence and having the conversation that gets them moving in the right direction.
1: That's right. And, you know, a very important conversation. It's, you know, we want conversations amongst, you know, family members and friends. But, you know, when things are really tough and it goes beyond the bounds of what a personal conversation, a personal relationship can do for a person, that's when professional help comes in. That's a different type of conversation, seeking therapy. And Mikey's Run is not only supporting Heads Up Guys and the work that we're doing, but they're also supporting another local foundation who's doing incredible work, and that's the Worth Foundation. And what they do is that they help people access therapy. And I can't state how incredibly important that is. You know, in my own psychotherapy practice, and it's all men, it's not by design, but more and more men are reaching out for help. And without exaggeration, at some point during therapy, every single guy says, "Oh my God, I wish I would have done this so much sooner. It's changed my life."
0: John, we wish you and the Fit First Burnaby team, the Heads Up Guys team, the Worth Foundation team, all of the best at Mikey's Run 2.0 tomorrow. A few race event packets are still available at Fit First Burnaby. You can get online for more information. But we commend you and all the great work that Heads Up Guys is doing, and congratulate Fit First Burnaby and all of its stakeholders and all of its clients and customers and members of the Fit First family for supporting such a great cause and paying tribute to Mikey this way.
1: Well, you know, Tom, it's, you know, I'm immensely grateful, and I know I'm sharing the sentiment from everyone at Worth, Heads Up Guys, Mikey's Run. That's such a wonderful event, and you being able to shine a spotlight not only on the event, but why it's taking place, why we're all in this together, is so important. So thank you very much for doing that.
0: John, thank you, and congratulations right back at you.
1: Okay, thanks, buddy.
0: He is John Ogrodnichuk of Heads Up Guys. Check it out. Fit First Burnaby at the Christine Sinclair Community Center is the hotspot today. Event packages are all being picked up as we speak. If you haven't registered yet, you've still got an opportunity to be able to support. And if you can't run or walk tomorrow, you can still support the cause. Let's check out the headlines in this morning's Sun Sports.
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0: Aziz Rajwani joins us here on the Sport Market, as he always does, checking out the headlines in Sun Sports, including the Vancouver Golden Eyes and some concerns that they have on PWHL expansion going forward.
4: Let's go back to a few buy and sells ago. Quite a few, but you said, you know, will the Vancouver Golden Eyes win the Walter Cup before the Canucks win the Stanley Cup? And I said yes. I think most of us did yes, because there's a smaller number of teams that's now expanding, obviously. But the Golden Eyes have done something that the Canucks haven't been able to do over 50 years. They're going to have the number one draft pick in their second year. So they've done something that the Canucks still... something that has still evaded the Canucks. But obviously, you know, they benefited from being an expansion team last year. Now all of a sudden they have a good roster and they may lose some of those people, but they'll also be getting the number one pick. And that's just the nature of expansion, is that the new expansion team is allowed to poach a few of your players. So obviously it should be a concern, but it's something that they'll have to think through thoughtfully and decide who they really want to keep and protect. And I think as the expansion occurs, though, the entire league benefits. There's obviously some concern many would express that is a talent pool being diluted by expanding so quickly. But I think greater exposure, women's hockey, I think is better.
0: We, of course, encourage you to pick up a copy of the hard copy of the newspaper today or get online at VancouverSun.com for that great update on the Vancouver Golden Eyes and their plans for the future. Stu Cowan of Post Media has a terrific column, a very heartfelt column, paying tribute to four-time Stanley Cup winner Claude Lemieux, who we just talked about. It's a remarkably sad, tragic story, especially just given where he was last Monday night and passing away before the end of the week.
4: So when I saw the NHL press release in my email, et cetera, whatever, and I thought, what? I just saw him the other night. What happened? So naturally you think there's a car accident or something happened, or he had a heart attack or something of that sort. But unfortunately, you know, it took me to a site, TMZ, I think, that said it speculated that he may have committed suicide. And that's extremely sad. But it's also, we talked about heads up. The one thing I haven't seen, even in this Stu Cowan article or any other article, but I haven't read everything. Let me point that out, and I haven't listened to everything. But I haven't heard about any connection to concussions, fighting, anything like that. Head injuries, and they can occur to anyone. Professional players, one, they have psychologists and psychologists, psychotherapists, whatever you want to call them, even psychiatrists there to help players when they go through these difficulties. But post-retirement, your employer has an obligation to also provide the NHLPA, Major League Baseball. They should be bargaining to make sure that their athletes have mental health and health care post-playing.
0: And preemptive treatment, if at all possible.
4: Exactly.
0: Again, not waiting until it's too late.
4: That also has to happen with even high school age children, that they should know that if they need help, the help is available. Your coach, your mentor, there's always someone at the team if you're going through any difficulty that can help you. There's always someone at the school, and they are at schools, that can help you. And that needs to be done.
0: Of course, Patrick Johnson, a very important piece as well, pointing out in the extension of Jesse Marsh as a head coach of the Canadian national men's team, which will be featured here in Vancouver during the FIFA 2026 World Cup, that Greg Kerfoot, lead owner of the Whitecaps, part of the funding of that extension. It might not happen without his support, Saputo family and others involved as well. But again, a feather in the cap for Greg Kerfoot, because there's a lot of optimism around where Jesse Marsh could potentially lead this team.
4: Definitely a builder of Vancouver soccer, BC soccer, and Canadian soccer. But first, when I read that story, I thought, oh, there's finally a picture of Jeff Kerfoot. But no, it's a picture of Marsh. Because I thought, oh.
0: You're combining Greg Kerfoot and Jeff Mallett for Jeff Kerfoot, but that's okay.
4: Yeah.
0: We'll let you get away with it. He is Azeez Rajwani.
4: Yeah.
0: All kinds of other great storylines in the pages of Sun Sports and online at VancouverSun.com, including our full meal deal, Bulls and Bears. We go back 32 years in Canucks history for a milestone moment next with the one and only Joey Kenward, host of Canucks Connected. That's next right here as we continue to rate and debate the Bulls and Bears of sport business on the sport market.
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9: The boys, and here's a chance. Leach hit the crossbar. Two Canucks are away. Three of them. The pass. Score! The Vancouver Canucks hear the puck off their crossbar behind the frame.
0: Bob Cole on the call, one of the milestone moments in the 50-plus years history of the NHL's Vancouver Canucks. Greg Adams, overtime. And, of course, we've also heard the Jim Robson call. It is a special moment in Canucks history. It's certainly something that a lot of Canucks alumni will be reflecting on, including Kirk McLean, of course, who had a club record breaking performance in goal throughout those Stanley Cup playoffs, right to Game 7 of the NHL Stanley Cup Final. And Joey, it doesn't get old. Every time this special milestone is marked, there's goosebumps. Certainly, one of these days, there's going to be a Stanley Cup winning goal that'll be just as big a part of the Canucks history.
10: Yeah, and, you know, I know there's a lot of people that are listening and recall that moment, which is now officially this weekend, 32 years ago. Boy, is time flying by. But for people that were around in 1994 and that magical playoff run the Vancouver Canucks had, that call from Bob Cole will make it sound like it was just a week or so ago. One of the great moments in the history of one of the best ever players to come out of the Kootenay region of British Columbia, Greg Adams, who had the double overtime winning goal a few weeks prior to that against Toronto to lift the Canucks into the Stanley Cup, wound up getting that overtime winning goal inside the final minute of the first OT period at Madison Square Garden to give the Canucks their first ever victory in a Stanley Cup final. And Kirk McLean, who wasn't beat that much, only twice that night, did shot from Brian Leetch in overtime, did get past the Canucks' number one netminder, but it rang off the crossbar. You could hear it all the way from New York to Vancouver, and then eventually a great setup, Pavel Bure up the left wing to Cliff Ronning, setting up Adams for a one-timer to blow it by Mike Richter. It was a great moment to start a great time in Canucks history when their first ever victory in a Stanley Cup finale. Of course, it didn't finish off the way Canucks fans would have wanted, but it certainly is one of those, as you said, a great way to say it, Tom, a milestone moment in the 50-plus years of Canucks hockey in Vancouver. And this Monday is the annual Canucks Alumni Charity Golf Tournament. It's, again, at UBC, and there'll be close to 50 former Canucks players spanning all different generations on hand to reminisce about moments like that and others in the history of the franchise.
0: And, you know, it's just marvelous to think back at the several milestone moments that Greg Adams had during that Stanley Cup run. Of course, we just heard Bob Cole calling one of them. Jim Robson, one of the play-by-play calls where he's so self-critical of it. It just shows you how modest Jim Robson is. And I go that way simply because this will be the first Canucks alumni event not to have Jim Robson in attendance. His passing earlier this year certainly leaves a big hole for the Canucks and their alumni. And I'm sure a lot of people will not only be celebrating Greg Adams' accomplishments and his contributions, but the lifetime that Jim Robson gave to the Vancouver Canucks as arguably the best play-by-play broadcaster in the franchise's history.
10: Yeah, you nailed it, Tom. And Jim will be one of a handful of people that we'll pay tribute to at the Canucks Alumni Charity Golf Classic on Monday morning. They're going to start it off with a pre-tournament breakfast brunch, if you will. There's going to be a lot of money raised for the Vancouver Canucks Alumni Scholarship Foundation and other charities that the alumni is connected with, not only here in the Lower Mainland, but across the province of British Columbia. But we are going to take time to pay tribute to three of the great real hockey legends here in the Lower Mainland and the province who have passed us here in just the last number of months. Jim Robson, of course, being one of them, the BC Hockey Hall of Famer, the BC Hockey Hall of Famer, and the first ever Canucks broadcaster to be inducted into the Hockey Hall of Fame. We're going to pay tribute to him. We're also going to pay tribute to a longtime member of the Canucks broadcast family, the NHL broadcast family, and a great goaltender during his days in the NHL, John Garrett. We're going to pay tribute to him. And we'll also pay tribute, even if he wasn't a member of the Canucks family, he's a strong member of the Canucks alumni family and a real character in the BC hockey history books, Ernie Punch McLean, who just passed away a couple of weeks ago. We're going to pay tribute to Punch as well. So, and it's well deserved for all three of those individuals. They're all people that people, when they think about great stories of Vancouver and BC hockey history, all of them have their fingerprints on it in some way, shape, or form. So it's going to be a very special, emotional start to the Canucks Alumni Golf Classic, but a well-deserving tribute for all three of those individuals to help kickstart what's always a fun day out on the golf course.
0: We were hoping to talk about having a Canadian team still standing in the Stanley Cup playoffs. That is not the case, courtesy of a digital performance by the Carolina Hurricanes at the Lenovo Center in Raleigh, North Carolina. But there also is plenty to talk about on the Canadian men's national team front. Very significant announcement on a couple of fronts, the current roster and an extension with Jesse Marsh that Greg Kerfoot is part of making happen.
10: Well, and let's be honest, this is a hockey crazy country, and if we had a Canadian team in the final into the month of June, all eyes would have been on the Habs, but they faced a pretty formidable opponent who you've got to think led by Campbell River BC's own Rod Brind'Amour. The Carolina Hurricanes, I think, would be the favorites going into the upcoming Cup final against the Vegas Golden Knights. But having said all of that, in the month of June and July, all eyes on the Canadian sports world will be on the beautiful game. And that's, of course, for the first time ever, this country helping co-host a World Cup. We're getting that much closer. The roster unveiled this past week. Jesse Marsh earlier this week being given an extension to be in charge of the national team program. And obviously, as you mentioned it, the three MLS clubs that call Canada home had a say with Soccer Canada to be able to put Marsh in charge of the program, regardless of whatever the results Canada puts up this coming tournament. So I'm really, really fired up for the World Cup, Tom. I know you are, and I think with the announcement not only of Canada's team, but all of the countries that have in their own unique national patriotic way have been releasing their team's rosters, it's just got the juices flowing that much more. And the days are going to tick off the calendar quite quickly now as we roll into the month of June before the tournament kicks off. And I think there's a lot of people, there's soccer fans that know how big this event is, but general sports fans who have never seen a World Cup up close and in person other than watching it on television, I think they're really going to get a sense of how huge this global spectacle is when it comes into our own backyard later this month.
0: Joey, we love having you on the show. Thanks so much for doing this, and have all kinds of meaningful fun and celebration of the Canucks and those who have made the Canucks franchise so special over the years, including those special tributes that you spoke to. I know it's going to be pretty special alumni a golf tournament on Monday.
10: Thanks very much. And Sportsnet 650 will be there broadcasting live on location. We're a fantastic partner of the Vancouver Canucks alumni family. Tom, I know you and your show do a great job weekly helping promote the Canucks alumni organization. So, yeah, really looking forward to it. And hopefully we raise a lot of money for such worthwhile charities and causes that the alumni has done such a great job of doing over the last number of decades.
0: Enjoy the weekend, Joey. Thanks for this, as always.
10: Thanks, Tom.
0: He is the one and only Joey Kenward of Canucks Connected on Sportsnet 650, one of the real great guys in the business, and we're so happy to have the privilege of having him on weekly here, as we are with Steve Ewan of The Province and theprovince.com. He's next right here in our closing stretch on the sport market with some closing bell commentary thoughts from Zach Clark, not only producer of the sport market, but host of Prospect Central here on Sportsnet Radio. That and a lot more still to come as we continue to rate and debate the bulls and bears of sport business.
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14: I still am not panicked about anything going on with Malhotra. One of the things I think that's going on in Vancouver is they have a lot happening. They have some positions to fill, some business to do, and I think that has affected some of these decisions, not in terms of them happening, but the timelines of it.
0: And those timelines will continue to be under real scrutiny going into the week ahead and approaching the NHL draft and the rest of the summer offseason that is facing the new look Vancouver Canucks in terms of a new look front office of Henrik and Daniel Sedin, Ryan Johnson as general manager, and potentially Manny Malhotra as the new head coach of the franchise, given the Adam Foote vacancy that was created just a couple of weeks ago. Someone, of course, who is up to date with all things Canucks and all things Vancouver and BC sports is the one and only Steve Ewan of The Province and theprovince.com. Someone who we're fortunate enough to have as regular contributor to the sport market here on the Sportsnet Radio Network and the Sport Market Radio Network. Steve, let's just talk there for a moment. Joey Kenward of Canucks Connected was on board the show just a few moments ago, and Monday is the Canucks Alumni Golf Tournament, and there's several leading members of the Canucks family and the larger BC hockey family who passed away and left us earlier this year, who will all have tribute paid to them, including, of course, Jim Robson. It's a pretty special opportunity for this franchise to tell the story of the people who've helped build it over the years.
15: And yes, and I think it's one of the things that this franchise actually does well is tell stories and pay tribute. So I think they will have that nailed down perfectly. And it's, again, it's been a hard year in a lot of ways, but especially with John Garrett and Jim Robson leaving us.
0: You know, I get so much feedback, including from alumni members who also were with other teams, that the Canucks alumni is the best alumni that they've ever been part of. And I do think that it's important to give credit where credit's due. I mean, obviously, I'm biased because I believe so much in sport history, heritage, and culture. You're fortunate enough to, you know, have a relationship with the BC Sports Hall of Fame as its chair. You can't build without telling stories of the people who brought you to where you're at.
15: I think it's hugely important. And you know, I do think you don't know where you're going if you don't know where you've been. And you do hear those stories. That's one of the good stories coming out of the franchise, is that the alumni is very close, and the alumni makes a point of connecting. And I you know, much like you, I've talked to guys that are alumni of multiple teams, and they tend to talk up what's going on here. So that's one of the pluses the franchise has going for it.
0: We're talking to Steve Ewan of The Province and TheProvince.com. Earlier in our national hours, we talked about the Sport Market Podium funded by Alpine Credit, the top sport business stories of the week, and certainly one of the top Canadian stories, new CFL television deal between the Three Down League and Bell Media. TSN, of course, in its familiar position, but now DAZN being part of 21 consecutive Saturday nights, and something that's easy to dismiss, but I certainly don't, a new relationship with YouTube, giving the CFL even more reach. Your thoughts of the new television deal and its impact on the BC Lions, of course, who are one of the 9 member clubs that'll benefit from this 6-year extension.
15: As a cranky 56-year-old guy that likes to yell at, you know, stand in my front yard and yell at...
0: You don't like the subscription.
15: I don't. But I'd like to preface that by saying it's not for me. It's for the 20-year-old guy that they haven't gotten yet.
0: Absolutely.
15: I think that's where the aim is. I think all us old grumpy guys need to realize that, is that they're trying to create new fans and trying to connect with new fans and trying to find different platforms. I applaud them for it. I applaud them for the money they're bringing in. I applaud them for trying things. I don't like the new rules, but I understand them. I understand, I understand the why. That is not for me or guys like me or women, women of our generation, right? I think the league is trying to go forward, and I think that's the way we all need to look at it. It's 21 games, I'm not great with streaming. I'm not a huge streaming guy, but a lot of people are, and I think they're trying to grab them. There's a generation that doesn't have or isn't as locked into traditional cable as guys like you and I are.
0: Yeah, there's no question.
15: Guys like me, I'm your Tom Manek. You're probably very, very tech savvy.
0: Hey, listen, let's set a couple of things straight. I'm learning every day on the tech savvy front how non-tech savvy I am. But the fact of the matter is, it's the future. And you said it all in terms of the fact that the traditional baseline deal is dedicated to the baby boomers like you and I. But the DAZN package and the YouTube package is 18 to 34, is the next generation of CFL fans. And first of all, $500 million is nothing to sneeze at, going from $50 to $84 million a year. Everybody who's complaining about subscription, I know deep in their hearts, cares about the sustainability and the growth of the CFL. And this deal goes a long way to securing that, in my view.
15: If you want to get to 10 teams, and that's the next logical step, you need to do things like this. You need to progress. And I'm old enough and cranky enough to remember when, the phone at the house was locked on the wall and you had to go chase it down. And I remember,
0: a real landline,
15: when you had to change the TV channel, you had to get up and, play with the TV. Right. So things change. We don't like change, but this is good for the league. It's not great for guys like me, but it's good for the league.
0: Hey, just a quick shout out. We mentioned this earlier in the show, but the BC Lions, again, walk the walk, talk the talk as to why you and I both believe that they're second to none in terms of social media here, especially on a pound-for-pound basis here in the local marketplace. And they did it again. Matt Baker, Lovemaker, and the entire team involved in the social side with the BC Lions, and essentially inspired to do what they do by Dwayne Vianneau, the president, and George Chaika, vice president of business operations. The John Gruden thing on social this week was absolutely spectacular.
15: Yes, they are particularly for the, I mean, in this market, but I think in Canada, that social media team is kind of next level. I think that's, they are, you know, they are the benchmark, and they've, it gets back to getting that 18 to 34 demographic, you know, reaching out and finding those guys and finding ways to connect with them. And I think there's a lot of teams and a lot of sports across this country that could sit down and take a lesson from what they're doing with their Instagram and their X and the various other social media platforms.
0: We've only got a few seconds here, about 60 seconds, but I wanted to ask you your impressions of Greg Kerfoot, who's done this quietly over the years with various Canada soccer programs, making donations, helping to finance the contract extension of head coach Jesse Marsh of the Canadian national men's team. A pretty significant contribution to Canadian soccer, and also, you know, just as a symbolic gesture, a hope that the conversation is still about how can everything that he's invested in the Vancouver Whitecaps to date wind up serving the community best going forward under a new ownership structure?
15: I think you have to, again, applaud him for what he's done for Jesse Marsh and what he did. You know, he really pushed the women's program to go to another level and has been a great supporter of soccer. I'd like to see that Whitecaps story. I'm disappointed that it's got to this, that the various stakeholders weren't able to get it further along. I'm still concerned that it's not done and it still feel like it's in jeopardy of leaving. But I don't think you can ever question Greg Kerfoot's belief in soccer in this country. I hope that he's still involved in a year's time or 2 years time or 3 years time. I think he's done a lot for the game. And I hope that the various parties involved find ways to keep guys like him still involved.
0: Men's soccer and women's soccer as well. Absolutely.
15: $500 million. That's like Tom money, is it? That's like Manek money.
0: Not this Tom, not this Manek, that's for sure. Okay. But I'll accept it in monopoly currency.
15: Okay. Well, I'll see what I can do. I will go through my board games and see if we've got $500 million and play cash. So.
0: Community chest. Yeah, absolutely. Hey, thanks so much for doing this, as always. Thanks. Really appreciate it.
15: Okay, talk soon.
0: He is Steve Yuen of The Province and TheProvince.com. Several bylines in this morning's edition of the Vancouver Sun and online at VancouverSun.com as well. And again, football fans, sports fans, take note. Wednesday, October 14th to Sunday, October 18th, I'll tell you where you need to be. You need to be on your way to the Mile High City in Denver. Thursday night football, primetime Seattle versus Denver. Saturday afternoon, college football, Colorado versus Utah in Boulder. 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You can have the option of adding on NHL and NBA, and it's all possible. 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Mention the Sport Market, THE Sport Market, for special business, special benefits and opportunities, but get yourself on that trip. There's already 10 people who've signed up. More are on their way. It's going to be a special early season game in the National Football League. Next up, it's our closing bell commentary.
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20: Off to Lindy Waters, gets it back, scores the end one layup. He'd make the free throw. The Spurs win the game. This means we're headed back to Oklahoma City for Game 7 with a trip to the finals on the line against the New York Knicks. Your final in this one, 118-91.
0: And it sets up a tremendous opportunity for the NBA, who's had a few more seven-game series than the NHL had. NHL, of course, had, I think, three of them, if I'm not mistaken, including two by the Montreal Canadiens. And the fact that the Habs did those two seven-game series is one of the reasons why they're not going any further. Carolina Hurricanes, though, it was more than just having more energy in the tank. They were digital. They were all over Montreal. And they set up a showdown against the Vegas Golden Knights. The Vegas Golden Knights' third trip in 9 years to the Stanley Cup final. They've already won a cup, and they're looking for their cup number two. I would have to say that the Carolina Hurricanes, Rob Brind'Amour, are going to be a real tough nut to crack in this Stanley Cup final, thinking it could be as little as five games, but it also could go the other way if Mitch Marner continues to do what he's done. And the fact that he is a Conn Smythe Trophy candidate as MVP during the playoffs, Stanley Cup playoffs, is just such an incredible narrative going into the Stanley Cup final. OKC Thunder against the San Antonio Spurs, a game seven, and it'll set the stage for the New York Knicks' first opportunity to play in the NBA Finals since 1999. And that was gold on the Sport Market podium funded by Alpine Credits this week. Silver, the Canadian Grand Prix, 360,000 people in Montreal, even though 2 weeks ahead of its normal schedule. It winds up being the, and has been for the past 18 to 20 years, the number one sport tourism event in Canada. PWHL disclosing its player salaries, showing that of the 194 players, only 10 players are making $100K. Two-thirds are making less than $60,000 a year. A lot of work still to be done there, but they're moving in the right track. And the investment is step one, and then building the salaries over time is step number two. The CFL television deal, it's a biggie, and I do think it's a biggie because it is targeted. The subscription isn't for everybody, but it's for people who aren't there yet, and they're going to work hard to try to get them on board. As per the Sport Market pitch presented by Chambers Plan Employee Benefits, the key is do it, transition it. Make sure you're offering benefits. If you're a season ticket holder, you potentially get a discount or complimentary subscription. Do all those kinds of things, especially in the building years, and you'll be in the right direction. Zach Clark, in the producer's chair, your closing bell commentary.
21: Well, I want to highlight some smart general manager moves made by Eric Tulsky and why I want to pitch to the Canucks to really try and take this analytics-based approach that we're starting to see more and more in the NHL. You look at some of the trades that at the time were clowned and you look at how they've turned out for Carolina. Remember the Rantanen debacle? Oh, they traded for a guy who didn't even want to be there. You had to flip him for a prospect and picks 10 days later. Boom, that prospect's one of the leading scorers in the Stanley Cup playoffs with a team in the finals. The Keandre Miller trade, an even better example. A guy who was overpaid. A guy who didn't play very well in New York. But the Hurricanes said, yeah, you know what? We're going to pay a first for him because we know what he can be. He has been a staple of their elite shutdown defensive core. I just want to say, analytics, it's the way of the future. You know, it's not the only thing you should be basing all of your general manager tools on. But we've heard the Canucks have not previously been a very analytics heavy organization. I'd like to see that change made. And I think the proof is in the pudding.
0: He's Zach Clark. I'm Tom Manett. We're both happy to have had you along for the ride. We'll leave you with this thought. We had John Ogrodnchuk on the show from Heads Up Guys earlier talking about how important it is to break the silence in mental health and to make sure you're talking to your family, your friends, your associates, your colleagues, especially if you're not feeling on the top of your game. That's the whole purpose of Mikey's run tomorrow at Fit First Burnaby at the Christine Sinclair Community Center to raise funds for Heads Up Guys and the Wirth Foundation, which is also doing great work in pairing people with counseling support. It's all about having the conversation and being open enough to do so. That's the tribute that we're making to Mikey in Mikey's Run 2.0. Again, check things out at the Christine St. Clair Community Center and at Fit First Burnaby for more information. Remember, keep on soaking it in. Keep on learning, because it's amazing how much you need to know before you realize how little you know.
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0: From the National Newsroom of the Canadian Press, I'm Don Mitchell. Tonight, many stakeholders in the country's entertainment industry will celebrate excellence in Canadian film, English language television, and digital media. During tonight's Canadian Screen Awards, a hit hockey romance and a groundbreaking Inuk comedy are facing off for top honors.
1: The comedy series North of North leads with 20 nominations, while the drama Heated Rivalry follows closely with 18. Despite the competition, North of North co-creator Stacey Agluk says both teams are celebrating each other's success. And both shows are global hits, too, with the comedy cracking Netflix's top 10 in 27 countries with a perfect Rotten Tomatoes score, while the book-based drama secured awards this year from Peabody and GLAAD. The event tonight will cover directing, writing, and supporting roles, while the major categories are set to air Sunday on CBC, CTV, and Global, hosted by Andrew Fung. Rob Westgate, The Canadian Press.
0: Overseas, the head of the World Health Organization visited Eastern Congo today, the epicenter of a rare Ebola outbreak that is spreading rapidly. WHO Director General Tedros Adhanom Ghebreyesus called for greater international support against the Ebola outbreak in Central Africa. ABC's Chuck Sievertson has details.
2: At the center of the outbreak, the Democratic Republic of Congo, with the most cases and deaths, the virus spreading, government spokesman Patrick Muyaya.
3: The first priority we have is to take care of those who are in frontline, especially doctor and all the technical team. They are working with them, and we are providing all the material they need so they can be well protected.
2: He says the basics to prevent spread are taking temperatures and washing hands a lot.
0: The current outbreak in Congo has 906 suspected cases and 223 deaths. Closer to home, one of five candidates is expected to emerge tonight as the new leader of the BC Conservative Party. Ballots were sent out earlier this month, and about 42,000 members had until yesterday to rank their candidates in a preferred vote. Today's decision comes 6 months after former leader John Rustat resigned on December 4th. Under Rustat's leadership, the party emerged from obscurity to come within 30,000 votes of winning the 2024 provincial election. And finally, U.S. Defense Secretary Pete Hegseth toned down his warnings about China, but did mention the East Asian nation during a visit with Indo-Pacific allies today. Speaking to a group of world leaders, diplomats, and top security officials at the Shangri-La Defense Conference in Singapore, Hegseth reassured partners that China won't be allowed to dominate the region.
4: When we look across the region today, there is rightful alarm regarding China's historic military buildup and the expansion of its military activities in the region and beyond. We share a clear-eyed assessment of that security environment.
0: Hegseth also fielded some questions on talks between the U.S. and Iran to end hostilities in the Middle East. He appeared skeptical of U.S. leverage, insisting the Iranians have shown how easy it is for them to close the Strait of Hormuz and seemingly be able to withstand a lot more pain than the U.S. This is the Canadian Press. In sports, Canada will play for the bronze medal at the Men's World Hockey Championship in Zurich after a 4-2 semifinal loss to Finland. Canada led 2-1 after the first period, but the Finns countered with three unanswered goals in the second. The Finns will play host Switzerland for the

0: Scrolling TikTok, streaming Twitch, binging YouTube. 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
4: We're almost there with the Stanley Cup Final and the NBA Finals set. It is the ultimate two series in these two North American professional sports leagues that for the last decade and more have been going shoulder to shoulder with their playoffs, all kinds of cross marketing, great for sports bars and restaurants, because especially in the early rounds, you got a couple of basketball games on over here, a couple of hockey games on over there. Tom Manek, along with Ken Richardson of Pastime Sports and Games. Ken is the co-host, co-founder, and the principal of Pastime Sports and Games. Ken, we've said it once, we'll say it 100 times. This is the most important couple of weeks for the two leagues because it's their absolute showcases, the Stanley Cup Final and the NBA Finals.
5: It certainly is, and this year being so special, you know, they'll just be wrapping that up, and the FIFA World Cup will be getting close to the big game. So, you know, there's really no stopping this time of year.
4: Let's get right into it on that front. We're going to finish the hour strong with Tony Giese of Heritage Auctions, a regular contributor to Pastime Radio, with his Hammer Price feature. And he's talking Pelé trading cards, not a lot of them, because back in the day you treated those cards very differently when it came to autographs. And of course, other Pelé artifacts. Doesn't get old, one of the greatest players of all time.
5: Yeah, we've really seen the values of his cards escalate. Even before he passed, his more modern cards where you could get a on-card autograph out of a pack that done by the manufacturer, you know, we really saw interest in those growing quite a bit.
4: At the bottom of the hour, we're going to be joined by Billy Cilio, product manager at Upper Deck, to talk Upper Deck Extended. And we'll have to ask him about how consciously do the product managers at Upper Deck plan for Upper Deck Series 1, Upper Deck Series 2, and Upper Deck Extended. How much of that planning is sort of all three together? How much consideration is given to cards that might be in more than one set? Because it really is, in a lot of ways, Series 3.
5: Yes, I would agree with that. And after a few years now, we're really starting to see the extended settle in. Last year's was gangbusters with a really special Ovechkin card, and they upped the ante this year. And the interest in this year's extended well exceeds any previous year that we've, handled the product.
4: Tony Giese, segment 4. Billy Cilio, segment 3. Segment 2, just around the corner. Fabio Del Rio of Grade X Media. And a bit of a blockbuster. Can news that PSA is going to be, at least for the next 4 months, shutting down some of its economy services, three categories of service to help deal with a backlog that's gone from

0: 5 million to 10 million cards. I mean, it's just unbelievable, and the impact will be significant, won't it?
1: It's staggering how many cards are in that backlog. They've really been able to ramp up the number of cards that they're able to handle, but we haven't seen the first time we've ever saw it was early during the COVID days, where there's so many people were sending in trading cards. It just totally locked up the whole system. You know, they handle so many cards that they have their own zip code in California there.
0: What would you tell a collector, especially maybe new to the hobby, be a little bit more selective with what you grade, not only from a cost point of view, but also from a handling point of view? You're not going to get any rookie cards back anytime soon.
1: No, there's going to be a long wait, but, you know, people like to collect how they like to collect. Some people will buy a box of cards, open the box of cards, and, you know, pick up some top loaders or maybe some one touches at the local card shop to store their cards. And other people just simply like the holder with the labels by a specific brand. And that's what they choose, how they want to store their cards. And, you know, every different grading company has a different slab or holder they put the card in. And some people like PSA is the best because they're a little bit thinner. Some people like PSA the best because they often have the best return on investment. And same goes whether it's Beckett, TAG, CGC, so many of the different graders out there. But everybody collects for in a different way for a different reason. And you know, the fact that PSA has such a backlog is just mind-blowing to me, given the number of cards that they're grading every month.
0: We'll get into that with Fabio Del Rio of Gradex Media just around the corner here. But before we do so, Ken, obviously demand for Canadian national team jerseys for the World Cup 2026 in Vancouver and Toronto and 14 other cities in Mexico and the United States. There'll be tremendous, tremendous demand for weeks on end. What other countries are you getting asked a lot about at retail at Pastime Sports and Games?
1: We're really seeing the traditional, successful teams, whether it's European or South American. You know, your Brazils, England, all your traditional soccer or football markets, those are the ones that are starting to scratch the surface a little bit here right now. But I think in a couple of weeks, you're going to see it explode across the board and not just the host cities or host countries, but right across the board.
0: Tom Mayen and Ken Richardson, we're both happy to have you along for the ride. That ride will include Fabio Del Rio of Gradex talking about just how important grading has become and the resultant backlog facing PSA. Billy Cilio talking skinny about Upper Deck Extended. And then Tony Giese on the great Pelé. That and a lot more to come this hour as we talk all things collectible, trading cards, authentic apparel, signed memorabilia, and more. 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
0: We know how much online has done for the hobby across multiple platforms, but there's nothing like the real thing, getting together with like-minded people who love trading cards and collecting as much as you do, and do so with the backdrop of favorite sports teams and sports heroes. 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
5: It's time to check out the leaderboard, featuring some of the biggest movers and shakers in trading cards, collectibles, and sports memorabilia.
0: One of the big movers and shakers in the hobby is Fabio Del Rio of Great X Media, regular contributor to Pastime Radio, The Collectibles Show. And Fabio, I'll tell you, all kinds of tongue-wagging in the hobby, given the big news from a grading point of view, that PSA suspending four levels of service for at least 4 months to go from a backlog of 10 million to 5 million cards. That is how big grading has become. And this is really just, hey, a reset. What are the implications in your eyes?
6: They're massive. PSA is clearly become the leader in the industry with the number of units that they grade, the resale value for their cards. And it's been basically since the pandemic that they took over the grading market. And, you know, we saw a similar backlog during the pandemic in 2021. And since that time, PSA invested heavily into their infrastructure for receiving, grading, shipping, all of it. And it's remarkable, the number of units, the interest that there is in professional grading. And it's a big one. I have to say, some insiders saw it coming, and I can't even imagine what their receiving department looks like these days.
0: What do you think this means to new entries into the hobby? People who have only recently started to collect might not have the sort of hardcore perspective that some of the veterans have. What do you think this means to them, the fact that there's going to be, let's say, a bit of a waiting game to be played here?
6: Yeah, it's meaningful. You know, people that are getting into the hobby now, they're realizing that grading is a major part of the hobby. It's not just about ripping packs and trying to find those rare short printed gems. There's a whole next step to it all. And grading is very important. There's the reason for grading. It's for authenticating your cards, for preserving your cards, and for certifying them, you know, having a record of what you own. And that's especially important for rare and valuable cards. Now, I think the reason why we're in this situation with PSA is people are maybe submitting too many cards. The cards that aren't necessarily that special or rare or hard to come by. And a lot of it actually has to do with the trading card game market, the Pokemon, the Magic the Gathering, One Piece of the world. The numbers for those cards have gone crazy in the last few years. I don't have the exact percentages in front of me, but sports is second to trading card games right now in the grading world. And if you had said that a couple of years ago, we wouldn't have believed it. It's remarkable how trading card games have had such a prominent impact, especially on grading.
0: We're talking to Fabio Del Rio of Great X Media here on Pastime Radio, the collectibles show. On your website, you do a bit of a deep dive as to what people can do, maybe being a little bit more selective in terms of which cards they submit for grading, a little bit more strategic and a little bit more purposeful as opposed to, you know, sending everything out for grading.
6: Yeah, it's a series that we're creating called What to Grade. And we're starting with trading cards because grading has expanded into tickets, magazines, video games. So we're starting with the big boys, trading cards. And yeah, basically the crux of the story is that, you know, grading is expensive. When you make the conversion into Canadian dollars, you're paying in the area of $30, $50, $60 per card just for the evaluation of it. And of course it can add all kinds of secondary market value and so on. But if you're not careful with what you send, you end up with a big bill for the grading and it may not enhance the value of your collections. So overall in the story, we emphasize the fact that, you know, cards to be graded should be the cards that matter most to you to start. And of course, there are different types of collectors. There are the true collectors that submit cards for grading because they're holding on to them for a while. They love the player. They love the athlete. And the underlying tone of the story is we're not talking about the emotional side of it. We're talking about the monetary side. If you want to increase the value of your collection, flip the cards for a profit. And basically, now we're at a point where you don't have a choice. You do have to be much more selective, mainly because now the biggest grader is putting things on hold. And so this will likely have a dramatic impact on the other three significant graders in terms of their volume. So, yeah, that's, you know, the crux of the story is that exactly. You know, grading should be saved for the key cards.
0: We're talking to Fabio Del Rio. You can check out all these deep dive perspectives at the Great X Media website, which leads us to another important talking point for the leading grading companies on the planet. A little bit of a report card and overview available on your website.
6: Yeah, this is a feature that we're constantly updating because there are constant changes in pricing for base service levels, turnaround times, all of that. So we have a story called Comparing the Graders. And basically we lay out the facts. We talk about how many cards these graders have graded over the years, when they started grading cards, what are their areas of expertise, because certain grading companies are preferred in certain categories. For instance, the trading card game market is heavily on PSA, but also another company called CGC. And so we break down each grading company and their strengths and weaknesses. We talk about security features and the labels, the holders, the aesthetics. We get into it pretty deep, but the idea is to have people make up their own mind. You know, here's the information laid out. What makes sense for your collecting and for your grading needs?
0: It strikes me that it also depends so much on what kind of collector you are. Grading company A might be better suited to collector B, whereas grading company B might be better suited for D, if you know what I mean. It really depends exactly on right. What you need and what your collection needs most to be properly graded.
6: 100%. And I'll give you a perfect example. So there's a company called SGC, which is actually owned by Collectors Holdings, which is the parent company of PSA. But SGC is, they've kind of classified it as a boutique grader. They don't do quite the volume of the other graders, but their specialty is vintage sports cards and non-sports cards. But they are not very strong in the trading card games. So that's a perfect example where if you are a vintage collector, that's a great choice for you, especially because with PSA being having the doors closed, and with PSA, they have strength in all categories. That's what's made them so strong and kind of taken over the marketplace in the last 4 or 5 years. They're strong in all categories. But you're right, this leads to an opportunity like, hey, why don't I explore some of these other grading companies? They seem to be pretty strong in this, and they're still moving cards. I'm really curious how things follow through. And just for the listeners, so as I mentioned, Collectors Holdings owns PSA, they own SGC, and they also own Beckett. So that's BGS. And people might remember the name Beckett back from your Beckett magazines from back in the day. And so we are dealing with three grading companies under one big corporate umbrella. So you got to think that there's going to be an impact one way or another. But either way, maybe it gives collectors more options and gets more of the different grading slabs out on the marketplace.
0: Fabio, quickly before we let you go and get back to your busy weekend, where can our listeners go to sort of do a deeper dive on some of these perspectives that are available at your website and on your socials?
6: Yeah, so it's greatxmedia.com on our socials on Instagram, and X is at greatxmedia. And also on our website, we have links to all of our podcasts that we're doing with fellow West Coaster James Cebulski. And the latest episode of the podcast, we specifically talk about what to grade. And or as we like to say, to grade or not to grade. That is the question.
0: Well, you give my regards to Mr. James Cebulski there. He's one of the real good guys in the business. 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
0: 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Next up, Billy Cilio gives us the skinny on Upper Deck Extended. 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
0: When the games matter the most and there's the most attention on the best teams in the league, the best players in the league, that's when you get a lot of the new collections out there and at them. And it is exactly the case this week with this week's release of the week.
5: It's the release of the week. What's new in trading cards and collectibles?
0: Tom Mayenek, along with Upper Deck product manager Billy Cilio, talking Upper Deck Extended. Billy, obviously a lot of stuff happening on the ice in the two conference finals. Three teams left standing, could be two teams left standing after play on this Friday night. But it also could go the other way and literally be extended. That would be a perfect cross promotion for extended to see the Montreal Canadiens extend.
1: I love it. That's a true Canadian right there. I love that comment. Yes. Let's extend the season with extended.
0: There we go. Listen, I'll have my lawyers talk to your lawyers. We can arrange the commission structure. Just in general, getting to the final four of Colorado and Vegas, and of course Carolina and Montreal on the Western Conference side of things. Not too many people saw a four-game sweep of the Avs on their bingo card, didn't they?
1: Oh, not at all. And let's I mean, Makar is a great player, but you know they've played games this season without some of their star players, and they still had, you know, they won the President's Trophy, I believe. So it's not like they don't know how to win when they're missing some players. But man, I think just everything was going right there for Vegas, and you know they put together an amazing series, and unfortunately the Avalanche just couldn't get the job done. Maybe MacKinnon just saw an open net and missed it again. I don't know. Oh, more flashbacks there for you. But but yeah, it was a surprise. We've got one of our brand managers is a huge Avalanche fan, and you know that's kind of tough for me to be an Avalanche fan as a Red Wings guy. But I thought for sure that he was going to be doing some celebrating this year.
0: Might be a little bit too early in the cycle for the Montreal Canadiens to win the Stanley Cup. This very well might not be their year, given how well the Carolina Hurricanes have been playing. But there's no question, with 9 first-round draft picks in their roster, 3 of them their own picks, and the youngest team left in the playoffs, there's got to be a great future ahead for the Habs, and certainly a very influential period in the hobby when it comes to trading cards, given how hot some of these Habs are on that market.
1: Yeah, if they can get their players paid and make smart decisions with smaller contracts, it almost reminds me, and you know, you got the NBA finals going on, or the semifinals going on right now. Reminds me of the Oklahoma City Thunder and the San Antonio Spurs, who both, you know, did an amazing job with their first round picks and have picked up other picks from other teams through trades. And you're seeing that, and people don't realize it, but they're seeing that in hockey right now too with Montreal. They did an amazing job. You know, you're sitting there going on the list like, oh, there's a first rounder, he's playing and playing well. There's another first rounder, he's playing well. And here I am as a Wings fan, just hoping our first round player, you know, plays sometime in the next 2 or 3 years.
0: We're talking to Billy Cilio of Upper Deck, and we're talking Upper Deck Extended. Define it. What's your elevator pitch if you got somebody new to the hobby and they want to know what Extended series is all about? What do you tell them?
1: So Extended is I don't want to call it a series 3, but it's the final piece of the puzzle for our flagship sets. You got your last group of young guns. Because we have to start the season so much earlier in production, you know, we kind of needed the third set to get some of those young guns out there. And what I really love about Extended, and you know, we do have some really good rookies in Extended. Sometimes first couple years, we really didn't hold anybody back, but having someone like Senecki in there is definitely an added bonus. And then you have like those first round rookies. That's basically your top 10, you know, rookies. Having additional chase cards in Extended has really strengthened that checklist. What's also really cool is the Four Nations base cards in there. There's going to be base cards of all the superstars that played in the Four Nations tournament. You know, we had to wait a little bit to finally get them in a flagship set, but
11: you know, there's base set cards for all of those players, US, Canada, Finland, and Sweden. So imagine all of those cards. Imagine them with all the amazing parallels, like the exclusives and the high gloss and the outbursts, and including our, you know, one-of-one gold outburst. So that's pretty exciting. There's one thing that's really cool about Extended is there's a lot of, you know, more affordable rookie cards of guys like Matthew Schaefer. You see his young gun going for $200 to $300 right now. But there's a lot of, like, other cool inserts and sets that we put into Extended. So maybe some defunct sets that maybe don't have a full set, but we made their cards in Extended, stuff like UD3. And others, you know, it's kind of fun to bring back. Power Play, you know, is another one that we brought back. Pros and Prospects, Rookie Reflections, Trilogy, Holographics, Synergy, just to name a few. So that's awesome. But the big deal and what we're really excited about are the debut auto tags of some of the top rookies this year, including Matthew Schaefer. So you've seen our competitors put little iron-on patches on guys' jerseys when they're in their first game, whether it's baseball or basketball or football. And that's great. That was, you know, a great innovation. But what we've done is we've kind of said, forget a little sticker. We're going to get the whole jersey. And, you know, our brand team worked with the NHL and the NHLPA, did an amazing job getting this all set up. And we actually got jerseys from their debut games that they wore. And these tags are one-of-a-kind items where literally some of them, they have the date of the game on there. It's kind of funny because different teams do different things. Some of them have the little patch at the bottom that are in the back that specify exactly what it is and what game. Some of the teams don't have those, and they actually write that sort of thing on the fight strap. So some of them, it looks like it's this big white material. It's actually the fight strap that they write the information. But, you know, we work with the equipment managers, and they get us those jerseys, and they mark them correct, or they mark them and get us everything that we need. So, you know, it's one of the biggest things that I think Upper Deck has done in a couple years is getting these debut patches. And, you know, I'm already seeing some bounties out there just for some smaller names. Some of these players want their own debut tag, auto tag. So it's something really exciting. It's going to bring a lot of value to these cards. And not only is there the auto tag, you know, we didn't just say, okay, here's your one in a million chance of getting something cool. We also have auto jersey cards where they're numbered to the player's jersey number, and it has a jersey swatch and then their autograph. And finally, to make it even more attainable, so a lot more people can get a piece of maybe their new favorite rookie, there's just the debut jersey cards, and that has a jersey swatch. And those, they're still rare, like multiple case hits to get one of these. But something very unique, something brand new for Upper Deck and for the marketplace that we're really excited about.
0: Billy, always love having you on the show because it typically means that you're talking about one of the best and most popular collections of the year, and that's certainly the case with Upper Deck Extended. You have a terrific weekend, and we can't wait to compare notes again real soon.
11: Sounds great, and maybe next time we're talking, we'll be talking about who won that Stanley Cup.
0: There we go. He is the one and only Billy Cilio, regular contributor to Pastime Radio, the collectible show from Upper Deck in Carlsbad, California. Next up, Tony Giese on the upcoming World Cup, in particular, some real cool stuff around the iconic Pelé. He's next, right here on Pastime Radio, the collectible show.
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0: It's got to be one of, if not the best time of year to be a basketball fan. 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
0: Tom Anik along with Tony Giese of Heritage Auctions. And Tony G, this shoulder season, April, May, and now into June, pretty special time for fans of hoops and hockey.
15: Yeah, there's so much going on right now. And a lot of shows, a lot of interest in sports. It's a fun time of year. And now we're getting some of these series that are getting down towards the end. And, you know, there's a game 7 coming up with the Spurs and OKC. So that's a really, that's going to be a fun one. Montreal still has a chance. So hopefully they can continue their run. A lot going on. It's a fun time of year. And, you know, baseball's in full swing too. So it's fun, and there's a lot going on, which we all love.
0: And there will be lots more going on over the course of the next 6 weeks. It's the FIFA 2026 World Cup. Some real fun stuff from a Heritage Auctions point of view involving none other than the great icon, Pelé.
15: Yeah, we've got some really cool Pelé-signed rookie cards coming up, which, you know, they were always so valuable. So he did not sign a lot of them because back when he was, you know, when he was more active signing, people didn't get that rookie card signed. It was too valuable to get it signed. And back then you were quote unquote defacing a card when you got it signed, a rookie card. And so there's very, very few of them. And he did do a couple signings toward the end of his life that I'm guessing that's where it came from. So we've got those coming up. We just took in a pretty good collection of game-used memorabilia, Pelé, Maradona. We've got a lot of stuff coming up in our Platinum Night auction in August, and a lot of these high-end soccer items are going to be on display. We are doing an event with FIFA next weekend at the Heritage, at the World Headquarters in Dallas. So we've got that coming up. You know, you're seeing soccer, the momentum's going and going and going now, and it's really building up. And, you know, once these games, there's going to, you know, the semifinals are going to be in Dallas and Arlington at Jerry World. So there's a lot of interest, a lot of good vibes right now with soccer, and it's really building up. And I think for the Platinum Night, there's going to be a lot of interest. And, you know, we basically took in 80 lots this week that we're going to have on display at the National, a lot of those items, but a lot of the game used jerseys, some cleats, and we've got some little surprises ahead that we'll be talking about at some point here soon.
0: Of course, Argentina and Lionel Messi, the defending champions, Cristiano Ronaldo of Portugal, both those two could very well be in their last FIFA World Cups. What does that do to any of their signed memorabilia or trading cards that get pushed through the system ahead of this penultimate World Cup for them?
15: Yeah, I think it's going to spike everything. The guys that you mentioned, those are generational talents. They're, you can almost put them on the Mount Rushmore of soccer players. And I think you're going to see some of these one-of-one cards, some of these really low-run cards, a lot of the game-used memorabilia. I still think soccer game-used memorabilia should get a little bit more love than it does. I think you might see some movement on that. I think there's some of these really low print cards. I think you're going to get a lot more action on, because it's going to be on the world stage. It's not just the U.S. or Canada. It's in front of the entire world, and it's going to be front and center. And you're right. If it is their last World Cup, I can just imagine how many people are going to be buying their stuff, their autographs, their signed jerseys. You know, these guys aren't out sitting down at a card show signing all weekend. To get to some of these guys, especially now with security, there's not as much access as there used to be to a lot of these players. So it's much more difficult to get autographs on some of these, icons. And security, it's so much more difficult now. So I think you're going to see a pretty good rise in price on a lot of the soccer material.
0: Soccer has always been, the most international of sports, the most accessible of sports. How much more of that is going on now in the year 2026? And what kind of impact is that having on demand and, quite frankly, supply?
15: I think a lot of people, what they did is they saved their high-end soccer collectibles for the World Cup for this summer. I think that's a big factor in this whole thing. I know not just Heritage, the auction world, a lot of people have been, there's going to be soccer auctions going on during the summer because it's on the world stage. And we just took in, like I said, a very big consignment of soccer, of high-end soccer game used and cards and cleats and everything. So I think a lot of people have been waiting for this opportunity to sell their high-end soccer memorabilia and cards. And this is really the big bite of the apple.
0: It's easy to sort of be a North American here in either Canada or the United States and sort of, look at the five major leagues. Of course, with NFL at the top of the charts, NBA, National Hockey League, Major League Baseball, and Major League Soccer, of course. But it's always been a different show. When you get into a plane in New York or Toronto and you head to Europe, you come out of that cylinder and it's like a completely different culture with F1 and cricket and rugby and, of course, soccer. This is a coming together of those two worlds all here in North America. And just thinking about the coming together that's going to happen, 16 host cities, 3 host countries, 104 matches, 48 countries. There's never been a more global, far-reaching platform than this 2026 World Cup. And that's got to represent the biggest opportunity ever for the soccer hobby.
15: Yeah, you said it best. It's, there's so many, so many countries hosting, and there's so many games, and it's just going to take on a whole life of its own. I think this whole summer, it's going to be so much fun to watch, to see the growth of it. Obviously, it's the number one sport in the world, and I think it's time that the collectibles start to get more love, to get more appreciation, because let's be honest. I mean, soccer, to some of these other countries, it's the biggest thing there is. It's every game is like everybody drops what they're doing to watch. And now on the world stage like that, I think it's going to be fun to see. It's going to be great. And it's really great for the growth of the sport. And there's so many things I think that are going to happen. And, we always talk about winning an NBA title or a Stanley Cup or winning a, World Series title. Can you what it's going to do to win a World Cup? I mean, it's just getting bigger and bigger and bigger. And the crowds, the ticket prices, everything. It's just people are really excited for it. And I'm excited to see what it does to the market. Because I know, like on the cards, you're starting to see some of this really high-end material come out. And it just astounds me, some of the prices now.
0: How much would long runs do for the hobby when it comes to the Canadian national men's team, the American national men's team, and the Mexican national men's team? Obviously, as host countries, them going far and deep into the tournament, it will completely turn everything on its head.
15: Oh, I think exactly. I think if Canada wins, if Team USA wins the whole thing, oh my God, it could change everything. I think because these guys would become instant stars. Not that they're not stars already, but they would, and on a global platform like that, I think it would change a lot. I think it would, you'd be seeing these guys at autograph shows. You'd see them doing Good Morning America. You'd see, it would instantaneously make them top tier legends.
0: What else are you planning for in terms of your catalog auction in August? What are some of the early big ticket items that have got you excited?
15: Well, we've got a lot of, we're working on a lot of things. Our deadline's July 1st. So there's a lot coming in as far as game used material. We're getting a lot of the items photo match now. So we're starting to get some of the results on that. The game used vet market is very, very solid. The game used jersey market is very, very solid. Of course, cards have been kind of leading the way for a little while now. And we're just seeing such growth in the modern cards. And the vintage has always been solid. And that's continuing. And now with, PSA has basically shut down their economy service starting, I think it's Monday. So that's
0: for
15: making
0: 4 months.
15: Everything. Yeah. So they're literally shutting that down. So everyone's trying to scurry and get as much PSA material as possible. And it's getting harder to find now. So, these Platinum Night auctions take on a life of their own. And it's just amazing to see the growth of the hobby. And not just in baseball, hockey, football, it's in everything. You're seeing some of these other sports starting to get more love, starting to get more people generating interest in. So it's everything's in a very good spot right now, and we're busy, but it's a good busy.
0: Tony G, we love having you on the show. Thanks so much for doing this. Have a terrific rest of your weekend in Detroit.
15: All right. Thank you so much. Can't wait to talk to you again.
0: He is the one and only Tony Giese of Heritage Auctions. You can check out everything he was talking about in terms of what's on auction, what will be going on auction at ha.com. That is Tony Giese of Heritage Auctions. Big shout out and thank you to him. Also, a big thank you to Billy Cilio of Upper Deck for breaking down. Upper Deck extended the latest hockey collection. It's the release of the week. And to Fabio Del Rio of Grade X Media, talking about some of the real issues in terms of backlogs of cards to be graded. 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

0: From the National Newsroom of the Canadian Press, I'm Don Mitchell. A flood warning has been issued today for parts of the southeastern corner of British Columbia bordering Alberta. Emergency officials are warning of flooding along the Columbia River, affecting areas along the upper part of the water body, including the mountain communities of Revelstoke and Golden. They add that the notice is in wake of accelerating snowmelt and an approaching weather system. BC's River Forecast Center says the flood warning also applies to the Kootenay River area, including Kootenay National Park and Lardeau River in the West Kootenay region. Meanwhile, Environment Canada has issued rainfall warnings for a swath of Alberta. The weather agency says between 50 millimeters and 100 millimeters of rain is set to pour until Wednesday from Fort McMurray in the northeast to Lethbridge in the province's south. It says water will likely pool on roads and asking locals not to drive through flooded streets and to look for washouts near rivers, creeks, and culverts. Elsewhere, residents in Montreal are being asked to reduce water consumption over the next few weeks as it carries out emergency repairs to its aqueduct network. In a news release, the city said three of its major conduits need to be shut off for several weeks. The move comes as Montreal's festival season is about to kick off, and that's when water use is at its highest. Although Canadians have reportedly claimed more than $122 million in federal subsidies for new electric vehicles, there are car dealers saying they're still waiting to get funds from Ottawa they say they are owed.
1: Many car dealers say they're still waiting to get the funds they're owed. Ottawa published the database for the new electronic vehicles affordability program, and it shows just over 24,000 claims were recorded. It doesn't yet have a breakdown of the dollar amount per claim due to a technical glitch. But the Canadian Auto Dealers Association says many dealerships still have not been reimbursed under the new program, which is set up so dealers apply the rebate on the final bill and seek reimbursement from Ottawa. Now, a spokesperson for the association told the Canadian Press that some dealers' rebate claims have been denied due to typos on claim forms, such as entering a sale date before the program's launch. David Augustine, The Canadian Press.
0: And finally, the U.S. military says it stopped a commercial vessel that didn't heed warnings and tried to break through a blockade of Iranian ports. A Gambia-flagged bulk cruiser ignored U.S. forces during the incident, and its engine room was subsequently hit with a missile in the Gulf of Oman. It comes amid a fragile ceasefire with no word yet on a proposed extension between the U.S. and Iran. White House correspondent Selena Wang reports that President Donald Trump said he would make that decision yesterday.
2: Trump's demands are that Iran must reopen the Strait of Hormuz, agree to never develop a nuclear weapon. Iran says their nuclear program is not a part of these negotiations. Iran also demands the U.S. release $12 billion in frozen Iranian assets, but the president says no money will be exchanged until further notice.
0: The U.S. launched the blockade on April 17th in response to Iran effectively closing the strait after the war began with U.S. and Israel strikes on February 28th. This is the Canadian Press. In sports, Canada will play for the bronze medal at the Men's World Hockey Championship in Zurich after a 4-2 semifinal loss to Finland. Canada led 2-1 after the first period, but the Finns countered with three unanswered goals in the second. The Finns will play host Switzerland for the gold. Canada's Victoria Mboko fell in three sets to Madison Keys of the United States in a third-round women's singles match at the French Open. Meanwhile, Canada's women's rugby sevens team is into the semifinals of a World Championship Series tournament in Spain. Canada jumped Japan 40-5 in a quarterfinal. The Canadians meet the U.S. in tomorrow's semifinal. Jalen Williams and A.J. Mitchell won't play for the Oklahoma City Thunder in tonight's Game 7 of the NBA Western Conference Final against the San Antonio Spurs because of injuries. The winner meets the New York Knicks for the NBA Championship. And Marina Mabry scored 18 points, and Kiki Rice had 17 for the Toronto Tempo in a 93-72 win over the visiting Seattle Storm in the WNBA. From the Canadian Press, I'm Don Mitchell.

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7: Want to know what's going on in your community? So do we. In fact, that's our job. 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

Now that there's AI everywhere, do you still Google it? I was talking to a friend the other day, and they were like, oh, let me chat GPT it. Is that what you do, too? I still go to Google for pretty much everything. Eagles, one of these nights.

0: from the National Newsroom of the Canadian Press. I'm John Kennedy. Emergency officials in British Columbia are warning of flooding along the Columbia River in the southeastern corner of the province bordering Alberta.
1: BC's River Forecast Center says flooding along the river affects areas along the upper part of the water body, including the mountain communities of Revelstoke and Golden. They add that the notice is in wake of accelerating snowmelt and an approaching weather system. The Forecast Center adds the flood warning also applies to the Kootenay River area, including Kootenay National Park and the Lardeau River in the West Kootenay region. Don Mitchell, the Canadian Press.
0: One of the five candidates is expected to emerge tonight as the new leader of the British Columbia Conservative Party. Ballots were sent out earlier this month, and 42,000 members had until yesterday to rank their candidates in a preferred vote. Today's decision comes 6 months after former leader John Rustad resigned on December 4th. Under Rustad's leadership, the party emerged from obscurity and came about within 30,000 votes of winning the 2024 provincial election. Billed as cheap and green transportation for commuters during the day, personal electric vehicles are becoming popular, highly social, and leisure activities in many Canadian cities after dark. Josh Hunter has been leading his group, PEV Edmonton, on night rides for 5 years. Hunter says they've built a secure environment for all ages to participate.
2: Especially as the maybe economy goes through ups and downs, it's important to have a community to rely on and a group to be a part of, and that's what we have here.
0: Many of the machines in this group were personalized with colorful lights and mirrors, and their owners proudly noted the wattage of their motors. The head of the World Health Organization visited Eastern Congo today, the epicenter of a rare outbreak of Ebola that is spreading rapidly. ABC's Chuck Sievertson has the story.
3: At the center of the outbreak, the Democratic Republic of Congo, with the most cases and deaths, the virus spreading, government spokesman Patrick Muyaya.
4: The first priority we have is to take care of those who are in front line, especially doctor and all the technical team. They are working with them, and we are providing all the material they need so they can be well protected.
3: He says the basics to prevent spread are taking temperatures and washing hands a lot.
0: WHO Director General Tedros Adhanom Ghebreyesus called for greater international support against the Ebola outbreak in Central Africa. Many stakeholders in Canada's entertainment industry will celebrate excellence in film, English language television, and digital media tonight. Hit hockey romance Heated Rivalry and groundbreaking Inuk comedy North of North are facing off for top honors at the Canadian Screen Awards. Crave's Heated Rivalry has 18 nominations in the drama categories, while the CBC Netflix sitcom North of North has a leading 20 nods for comedy awards. Tonight's ceremony will honor directing, writing, and supporting performances, while major awards will be presented tomorrow by host Andrew Fung. This is the Canadian Press. In sports, Canada will play Norway for the bronze medal tomorrow at the Men's World Hockey Championship in Switzerland. The Canadians fell 4-2 to Finland in today's semifinal. Canada led